2025 marked the centennial of composer-conductor Pierre Boulez, who served as music director of the New York Philharmonic from 1971 to 1977. This week's program, therefore, brings together two artists closely associated with Boulez, conductor Esa-Pekka Salonen, who has enjoyed a similar career in many respects as both a composer and conductor, and pianist Pierre-Laurent Aimard, who regarded Boulez as both a mentor and comrade. We will hear them perform Boulez's Notations 4, 7, and 2 in both their original versions for solo piano and as orchestrated decades later. We begin with Notation number 4. Let's listen.

A study in contrast there with two versions of notation number 4 by Pierre Boulez. Pierre Laurent Aimard was the pianist, and Esa-Pekka Salonen conducted the New York Philharmonic. First, we heard the original for solo piano from 1945, when the composer was only 20 years old, and then we heard his orchestrated version from 1980. The early version is part of a suite that pays strict mathematical tribute to the number 12. The suite contains exactly 12 short pieces. Each piece is exactly 12 bars long. All 12 pieces are derived from the same exact 12-note row. As you may have gathered, the orchestrated version was composed with fewer restrictions. Boulez didn't just orchestrate his earlier works, he used them as seeds to develop vast, colorful, and complex sonic landscapes for large orchestra. We will have an opportunity to compare and contrast two more selections from notations during the course of this broadcast. Next, however, we turn to music of Debussy. Like Boulez, Debussy was a master orchestrator and colorist, and these gifts are perhaps nowhere better exhibited than in his Image for orchestra. The composer said that he was trying to do, quote, something different, something that might be called reality, though some imbeciles would call it impressionism, a term that is misapplied, especially by critics. Debussy's wishes to the contrary, that term has stuck, especially when it comes to describing his music. We're going to hear the opening movement from Image, Gigue, which liberally quotes British and Scottish folk songs. Esa-Pekka Salonen conducts the New York Philharmonic.

Gigue from Debussy's Image for Orchestra, the New York Philharmonic was conducted by Esa-Pekka Salonen. We now return to the notations of Pierre Boulez. This time we'll hear number 7 in its original version for solo piano from 1945. That will then be followed by the orchestrated version that was premiered in 1999 by Daniel Barenboim and the Chicago Symphony Orchestra.

Pierre Laurent Aimar was the pianist in Notation No. 7 by Pierre Boulez. Esa-Pekka Salonen conducted the New York Philharmonic in the orchestrated version. Back to Debussy now and his Image for Orchestra, Rounds of Spring. Listen for the subtle use of two French folk tunes as the composer evokes May Day celebrations. Esa-Pekka Salonen conducts the New York Philharmonic.

Rond de Printemps, or Rounds of Spring by Claude Debussy. The New York Philharmonic was conducted by Esa-Pekka Salonen in that movement from Debussy's Image for Orchestra. We now hear our third and final selection from Notations by Boulez. This time it's notation number 2. As before, we'll first hear Pierre Laurent Aimard perform the original version for solo piano, and then Esa-Pekka Salonen will conduct the New York Philharmonic in the 1980 version for large orchestra.

Notation number 2 by Pierre Boulez, Esa-Pekka Salonen conducted the New York Philharmonic. We also heard Pierre-Laurent Aimard in the version for solo piano. After a pause for station identification, our broadcast will conclude with two works by Debussy. Pierre-Laurent Aimard will be the soloist in the Fantasy for Piano and Orchestra from 1896, and then we'll hear La Mer. I'm Alec Baldwin, and you're listening to the New York Philharmonic this week.

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1: It's somewhat hard to believe, but the next work on our program is the only surviving work for solo piano and orchestra that Debussy composed. And yet he rather famously withdrew it before its premiere and never allowed it to be published or performed during his lifetime. As the story goes, Debussy originally dedicated the work to the pianist René Chancerelle, who was scheduled to premiere it on April 21, 1890, with Vincent d'Indy conducting. Feeling he was running short on time, d'Indy chose to only perform the first movement. Outraged by this compromise, Debussy walked up to the conductor's desk, gathered his original orchestral parts, and withdrew the piece entirely. He then continued to block performances of the work for the rest of his life. He apparently wanted to revise it, but never did so. Ergo, the fantasy did not receive its public premiere until November 20th, 1919, a year after the composer's death. Let's hear this work now. Pierre-Laurent Aimard is the soloist, and Esa-Pekka Salonen conducts the New York Philharmonic.

Fantasy for piano and orchestra by Debussy, the New York Philharmonic was conducted by Esa-Pekka Salonen. "You may not know that I was destined for a sailor's life," Debussy once told a friend. "It was only quite by chance that fate led me in another direction, but I have always held a passionate love for the sea." Indeed, nowhere is that love of the sea more insightfully expressed than the final work on this program, La Mer. Once again, Esa-Pekka Salonen conducts the New York Philharmonic.

We just heard five selections from the incidental music to Peer Gynt by Edvard Grieg. The New York Philharmonic was conducted by Alan Gilbert.

0: The New York Philharmonic this week is generously underwritten by the Kaplan Brothers Fund and the Audrey Love Charitable Foundation. And for now, until next time, this is Alec Baldwin wishing you good health and good music. 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
1: Next time on APM Symphony Cast, we're back at the BBC Proms. This week, Esa Pekka Salonen leads the combined forces of the Juilliard School Orchestra and the Royal Academy of Music Symphony Orchestra in Igor Stravinsky's Symphony in Three Movements, the Violin Concerto of Alban Berg, and Béla Bartók's Concerto for Orchestra. I'm Steve Seal. That's coming up on APM Symphony Cast.
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It's always seemed kind of wonderful that when we ask the question, who is the first named credited composer in history? If we're talking about Western European music, the answer is usually that of a woman. And not just any woman. This woman was a composer and the leader of a convent and a philosopher and so much more. Hildegard of Bingen. We'll listen to one of her transcendent melodies played by the orchestra known as A Far Cry. It's part of our Wednesday night listening. I'm Steve Seal. This is a Nachtstück night piece by Franz Schubert, played here by harpist Elisabeth Planck.

A Night Piece by Schubert, played by Elizabeth Plank on her harp. Good evening. Thanks for tuning in. It's a Wednesday night, and there's Schubert for piano coming up. Spend quite a bit of the hour with that music, and later on, the orchestra known as A Far Cry will play some transcendent sounds from the 12th century for us from Hildegard von Bingen. Autumnal music here from the English composer William Alwyn, and it's a work for English horn and orchestra. Rachel Pankhurst plays the English horn, Royal Liverpool Philharmonic, led by David Lloyd-Jones, in William Alwyn's Autumn Legend.

0: fitting title for that piece, Autumn Legends, by English composer William Alwyn. Rachel Pankhurst played the English horn there, and David Lloyd Jones led the Royal Liverpool Philharmonic.
1: In 2 weeks, Cadenza will air its 1,000th episode, and to mark that milestone, we'll have a special two-hour program with a panel of world-class maestros to discuss the state of the Symphony Orchestra in 2026. But for this, the 998th episode, we explore the same profession with a young maestro who, for the last 4 years, was leading the very talented young musicians up the road at the Mason Gross School of Music at Rutgers University, the Taiwanese-born Ching Chun Lai. She made two recordings with the Rutgers musicians, with the second having just been released called Her Symphonic Voice, music by women composers from across the decades. She has now left Rutgers and taken a full-time position in her homeland of Taiwan, and we spoke to her from that locale. I hope you can join me, David Ozenberg, your host, this Thursday at 3 p.m., with an encore broadcast Saturday afternoon at 4, as we'll visit with Maestro Ching Chun Lai on the next Cadenza, heard exclusively here on the multi-award-winning at WWFM, the Classical Network, and WWFM.org.
0: And it's the music of Franz Schubert next, his piano sonata in C minor, Enon Barnaton, as soloist in this performance.

0: Franz Schubert's Piano Sonata in C Minor, played by Inon the Barnaton.
1: This is Jed Disler, artist in residence for the Classical Network. On this week's edition of Between the Keys, we mark the 25th anniversary of the 9/11 attacks with a composition of mine for speaking pianist and electronics entitled 110 for 911. We will hear the recording of my premiere performance that took place in New York City in 2003, and I hope you can get something out of it. So tune in to the ASCAP Deems Taylor Virgil Thompson award-winning program Between the Keys this Friday afternoon, September 11th at 3 p.m., with the rebroadcast Saturday, September 12th at 6 p.m., exclusively on the Classical Network and WWFM.org.
0: For the original version of this music, I suppose we don't really, we can't say that there is an authentic instrumentation or rendering of how this music would be performed, because this comes from manuscripts that date from the 12th century. Anything that is by Hildegard of Bingen is going to be, in some degree, an interpretation. And suppose that maybe that's why this is additionally okay, that this is a very modern chamber orchestra string arrangement here of O Ignis Spiritus, or O Fire of the Paraclete, by Hildegard von Bingen, played here by the chamber orchestra A Far Cry.

0: O Ignis Spiritus, O Fire of the Paraclete, by Hildegard von Bingen. Music from the 12th century there, as arranged by and performed by.
1: The power of music in the hands of young people really does wake up the senses. 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And Amelia's mission is the same as ours. Keep classical music alive. That's next time on From the Top.
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Isn't it fascinating to think how when history is being made, we usually don't know it? It's not until we step back and review what happened that we can register the significance of an event. The same goes for a work of art. Most artists likely don't know when they just so happen to be changing the direction of an art form. But oh, that's what happened with Aaron Copland's Appalachian Spring. He was defining the sound of American classical music. We'll listen to it coming up from the 2026 BBC Proms in just a few minutes. This is Fred Hirsch playing a piece of his own called Little Song.

Fred Hirsch playing a tune of his own called Little Song. It's classical music on a Wednesday night. Good to have your company. I'm Steve Seal. And there's some American things this hour from Derek Skye, Arthur Foote. And could this be the definitive piece of American classical music? It's hard to say what that might be. I think if we were going to do a top three, Samuel Barber's Adagio for strings, and, maybe something by Sousa? I don't know, but we would have to include this. No disrespect to Sousa. But this would be Aaron Copland's Appalachian Spring, and what's so remarkable about it is that for a piece that quite seriously redefined and then set the template for what American classical music sounded like. This is a piece that Copland originally just titled Ballet for Martha. It was without scenario, strictly pure music that he wrote for the choreographer, Martha Graham. And she came up with the scenario that eventually gave it its title. This is tonight's selection from the 2026 BBC Proms Festival, recorded here at the Royal Albert Hall just a couple of weeks ago. Myron Alsop and the Philharmonia Orchestra with Copland's Appalachian Spring.

Marin Alsop and the Philharmonia Orchestra recorded live at the Royal Albert Hall in London just a couple of weeks ago. Appalachian Spring by Aaron Copland. That recording from the 2026 BBC Proms Festival. And we are bringing you highlights from this summer's proms throughout the end of the month, at this time of the night, every weeknight.

It's, I think, an entirely American hour that I have for you here, mostly at least. Something from one of the first American composers to get his name on the map internationally in just a few minutes. This is something from the contemporary California-based composer Derek Skye. It's called Woven Gesture Flow.

That is the second time I've played that piece, and both times I've forgotten that work is written for and played on a piano tuned in just intonation or some other alternate tuning. Interesting, but surprising when that comes along. Woven Gesture Flow by American composer Derek Sky, played there by Min Kwan. Arthur Foote was an American composer of the late 19th, early 20th century, based in Boston, and one of the first or earlier American composers to gain recognition on an international footing. See what I did there? A night piece here by Arthur Foote.

This is one more American piece for this American hour. And Allison Loggins Hull is an American composer and flutist who has worked with everyone from the Cleveland Orchestra to Hans Zimmer to Lizzo and Frank Ocean. And this is a piece of hers called Patchwork with Alicia Nelson, viola, and Brian Thornton, cello.

It's called Patchwork by the contemporary American composer Alison Loggins Hull. Alicia Nelson, viola, and Brian Thornton play the cello.

0: Next time on APM Symphony Cast, we're back at the BBC Proms. This week, Esa Pekka Salonen leads the combined forces of the Juilliard School Orchestra and the Royal Academy of Music Symphony Orchestra in Igor Stravinsky's Symphony in Three Movements, the Violin Concerto of Alban Berg, and Béla Bartók's Concerto for Orchestra. I'm Steve Seal. That's coming up on APM Symphony Cast.
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1: Join us this Friday for another performance by the dynamic young Tone, or the Orchestra Now, made up of young musicians from across the globe's great music conservatories and schools, based at Bard College and led by their music director and longtime president of Bard, Maestro Leon Botstein. 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Ricard, that is, one little known, one better known, both vividly describing a life experience, one ordinary and mundane, one thrilling and exhilarating. Strauss's rarely heard work for chorus and orchestra, Die Tageszeiten, or Times of the Day, and then the trek up the Alps in his Alpine Symphony. I'm David Ozenberg, and I hope you can join us this Friday evening at 8 for another performance by Tone, the Orchestra Now, only here on the multi-award-winning WWFM The Classical Network and WWFM.org.
2: This is an aptly titled work from a contemporary composer, Ivo Antonini, his name, and it's called Peace. We will hear from the Choral Scholars of University College of Dublin, led by Desmond Early, and tenor Glenn Murphy out front.

piece by Ivo Antonini. We heard the Choral Scholars of University College Dublin, led by Desmond Early, tenor Glenn Murphy, oboist David Agnew out front there. It's Classical Music for Late on a Wednesday evening. Thanks for tuning in. I'm Steve Seal. Big work for this hour is going to come from the Danish composer Carl Nielsen, his fourth symphony, subtitled The Inextinguishable, which is very big in many ways. And here would be something on the absolute opposite end of that from Eric Satie.

Eric Satie's Nocienne No. 1, played by Sarah Rothenberg. 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When Carl Nielsen was writing his Symphony No. 4, he said he had an idea of the life force. And he was trying to come up with a word to express what he wanted to convey in the music. He said it would be about everything we understand by the spirit of life, everything that moves or wants to live. And the word that he came up with was the inextinguishable, and that is the nickname of his Symphony No. 4. The music of Carl Nielsen, played by the New York Philharmonic, led by Alan Gilbert.

The Symphony No. 4, subtitled The Inextinguishable by Carl Nielsen. That was the New York Philharmonic, led by Alan Gilbert.

It's from the American composer Alan Hovhaness. His Alleluia and Fugue for strings, played here by Yves Fiemingi, the Chamber Orchestra of Flanders, led by Rudolf Vertin.

0: The Alleluia and Fugue by Alan Hovhaness. We heard E. Fiamminghi, conducted by Rudolf Vertin. 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I'm Steve Seal. Thank you for joining me tonight. I hope you have a great night.
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1: In 2 weeks, Cadenza will air its 1,000th episode, and to mark that milestone, we'll have a special two-hour program with a panel of world-class maestros to discuss the state of the Symphony Orchestra in 2026. But for this, the 998th episode, we explore the same profession with a young maestro who, for the last 4 years, was leading the very talented young musicians up the road at the Mason Gross School of Music at Rutgers University, the Taiwanese-born Ching Chun Lai. She made two recordings with the Rutgers musicians, with the second having just been released called Her Symphonic Voice, music by women composers from across the decades. She has now left Rutgers and taken a full-time position in her homeland of Taiwan, and we spoke to her from that locale. I hope you can join me, David Ozenberg, your host, this Thursday at 3 p.m., with an encore broadcast Saturday afternoon at 4, as we'll visit with Maestro Ching Chun Lai on the next Cadenza, heard exclusively here on the multi-award-winning at WWFM, the Classical Network, and WWFM.org.
2: Something she doesn't want to do, she says no thanks. And that has led to her success and happiness. Tonight we're going to enjoy a recording from violist Tabia Zimmerman and the Belcha Quartet. This is tonight's global encore, recorded June 2nd in Brussels. It's Mozart's String Quintet No. 4.

an audience in Brussels applauding for the Belcha Quartet and violist Tabia Zimmerman. That was a performance that happened June 2nd in Brussels. It's tonight's global encore recording, Mozart's String Quintet No. 4. I'm Jillian Kahn, and it's always great to sit in the audience with you. I hope you're doing well tonight. Thanks a lot for being here. We'll hear some music from a composer who's written some big movie scores, but he's also just a guy that kind of likes to doodle. That's coming up in just a minute.

If you like movie music, we have a couple of custom streams on our website that you might want to check out. One celebrates the incredible movie music of John Williams. That is Celebrate the Maestro. We also have a stream called Pixel and Plot. This is music from movies, TV, even video games. 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Frederick Hand is a composer who's written a lot of movie music. His music has been heard in movies that star Leonardo DiCaprio, Robert De Niro, and Meryl Streep. He's an Emmy Award-winning composer, but he also says he's just a guitarist who really loves to doodle and improv. And this is likely one of those pieces that he doodled on his guitar. It's Chorale by Frederick Hand, performed by the Los Angeles Guitar Quartet.

Chorale by Frederick Hand, performed by the Los Angeles Guitar Quartet on Music Through the Night. Pianist Awadajan Pratt was the first triple major at the Peabody Institute at Johns Hopkins. He earned degrees in piano, violin, and conducting, and he was the first person to do this in the nearly 150 years of Peabody's history. Awadajan Pratt plays music here by Cesar Franck, Prelude, Fugue, and Variation.

0: Prelude, Fugue, and Variation by César Franck. That was pianist Awadajan Pratt on Music Through the Night. I'm Jalene Kahn. I hope you're doing well and enjoying the music. Thanks for being here and listening along with me.
1: 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This week, Esa Pekkasalanen leads the combined forces of the Juilliard School Orchestra and the Royal Academy of Music Symphony Orchestra in Igor Stravinsky's Symphony in Three Movements, the Violin Concerto of Alban Berg, and Béla Bartók's Concerto for Orchestra. I'm Steve Seal. That's coming up on APM's Symphony Cast.
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1: After I get my coffee in the morning, turning on WWFM is the first thing I do during the day. I have the opportunity, before the distractions of the day set in, to listen to what the hosts are saying and tie that together with the music a little more.
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0: It gives access to the cultural treasure that is classical music to the broader community. When the financial crisis in 2008 hit, that's when we finally pulled the trigger and decided that we needed to step up and support this station. We did not want to see it go the way of the stations in previous cities. I'm Joanne Schneider.
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2: They have been her champion. Coming up, you'll meet her, and the Estro Armonico Luxembourg Chamber Orchestra will perform some of her music in about a half an hour. It sounds a bit like what you might hear on a merry-go-round at a carnival. I hope you can stick around for that. Next, it's music by Gerald Finzi, based on Shakespeare's Love's Labour's Lost. This music started out for a radio broadcast, and then it was used for a stage performance. Finally, the music was extracted for orchestra. Here's the English Symphony Orchestra with conductor William Boughton.

the English Symphony Orchestra, led by William Boughton, and Gerald Finzi's Love's Labour's Lost Suite, music based on a Shakespeare story, on Music Through the Night. A little symphony for winds, music that's elegant, delicate, and sweet, coming up in about 10 minutes. I'm Jalene Kahn, and I hope you can stick around.

Lou Koester was a composer born in the late 1800s in Luxembourg. She felt the call to be a composer from the time she was a little girl. But at the time, composition wasn't really taught in Luxembourg, and she wasn't able to study abroad for financial reasons. She eventually got going as a composer, but wasn't taken very seriously because she was a woman. It was only right before her death that her music would be celebrated by the public. And that could have been the end of Lou Koester's story. But Jonathan Cale and the Estro Armonico Luxembourg Chamber Orchestra has really championed her music in years past. They're a big part of the reason why we hear her music performed today.

Heidlin by Lou Koester. Jonathan Cale conducted the Estro Armonico Luxembourg Chamber Orchestra. This is an elegant, delicate, and sweet piece of music, Charles Gounod's Petite Symphonie.

0: A Petite Symphony, or Little Symphony for Winds, by Charles Gounod. That was the Waterloo Chamber Orchestra on Music Through the Night.
1: We're back at La Scala in Milan for this week's Sunday Opera and Gaetano Donizetti's Lucia di Lammermoor featuring Rosa Fiola in the title role. Hello, this is Michael Kanacki. Please join us for Lucia di Lammermoor, followed by another Donizetti opera, his one-act Aristea, all beginning this Sunday at 3 right here at the Classical Network and at wwfm.org.

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1: In 2 weeks, Cadenza will air its 1,000th episode, and to mark that milestone, we'll have a special two-hour program with a panel of world-class maestros to discuss the state of the Symphony Orchestra in 2026. But for this, the 998th episode, we explore the same profession with a young maestro who, for the last 4 years, was leading the very talented young musicians up the road at the Mason Gross School of Music at Rutgers University, the Taiwanese-born Ching Chun Lai. She made two recordings with the Rutgers musicians, with the second having just been released called Her Symphonic Voice, music by women composers from across the decades. She has now left Rutgers and taken a full-time position in her homeland of Taiwan, and we spoke to her from that locale. I hope you can join me, David Ozenberg, your host, this Thursday at 3 p.m., with an encore broadcast Saturday afternoon at 4, as we'll visit with Maestro Ching Chun Lai on the next Cadenza, heard exclusively here on the multi-award-winning at WWFM, the Classical Network, and WWFM.org.
2: Loves Chopin. That's in about 20 minutes. There's nothing quite

like the birth of new life in spring, the gradual blossoming in nature, and the eventual joy of color returning to the land. Claude Debussy wanted to capture that, his love of spring, in this piece of music performed by New Philharmonia Orchestra.

Spring by Claude Debussy, performed by the New Philharmonia Orchestra under conductor Pierre Boulez on Music Through the Night. Coming up, we'll hear some music by Chopin, performed by a pianist who has known his music since she was a little girl. That's coming up in just a minute.

0: Last year, pianist Jenaba Kane Mason released her debut album. And on that album, she includes a lot of music by Chopin, a composer she's loved for a long time.
1: Well, I've always loved Chopin's music, and I grew up playing his music from a very, very young age. And there's that sense of freedom with his music, which I love. And I feel very instinctive about the way that I want to play it.

Chopin's Fantasy Impromptu, performed by Jenaba Kane Mason on Music Through the Night. 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

0: highlights from Tchaikovsky's Swan Lake, performed by the Royal Philharmonic Orchestra under conductor Charles McCarris.
1: This is Britain's Vita Guitar Quartet performing the English Dances by Sir Malcolm Arnold. I'm Tony Morris. Join me for this week's edition of Classical Guitar Alive as we hear this and Bach's Italian Concerto, French Baroque music by Lully, and music by Paganini and Castelnuovo Tedesco. 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
1: This is Jed Disler, Artist-in-Residence for the Classical Network. On this week's edition of Between the Keys, we mark the 25th anniversary of the 9/11 attacks with a composition of mine for speaking pianist and electronics entitled 110 for 911. We will hear the recording of my premiere performance that took place in New York City in 2003, and I hope you can get something out of it. 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
2: Some of those, and a piece of music born right around the same time he was grieving those losses. Coming up in about 5 minutes.

Harpist Emily Granger with The Nightingale from Deborah Henson Conant on Music Through the Night. Czech composer Antonín Dvořák was successful in his home country and abroad. He enjoyed time in nature, his family, and he had a strong faith in God. But during a period of just 2 years, Dvořák experienced incredible tragedy. He and his wife lost their only son, and two daughters passed away. The year after, in the midst of this grief, he wrote this piece of music, which, when you hear it, you would never guess that he was experiencing something so tragic.

Romantic Pieces by Antonín Dvořák. Yvonne Fischer conducted the Budapest Festival Orchestra. Coming up in just a minute, you'll hear music that was written for an instrument that's pretty much extinct today, and it's been arranged for a lot of other instruments. A version for piano and viola is coming up in just a minute.

Franz Schubert wrote this sonata for an instrument that's pretty much gone extinct today. The arpeggione was a fretted, six-stringed instrument, often called a bowed guitar. Today, this piece of music by Schubert has been arranged for just about every combination of instruments, and tonight we'll hear it performed by the great Marta Argerich and violist Yuri Bashmet.

I mean, who wouldn't just jump to their feet after a performance by Marta Argerich? She was joined on stage by violist Yuri Bajmet, and they played Franz Schubert's Arpeggione Sonata on Music Through the Night. Czech composer Bedřich Smetana loved his country, and he wrote a piece of music called My Country, or Ma Vlast. And that is a piece of music that includes six poems about different areas of his country. This one takes you to Bohemia's woods and fields.

0: That's the final movement from Ma Vlast, or My Country, by Beatrix Smetana, from Bohemia's Woods and Fields, performed there by the Milwaukee Symphony Orchestra on Music Through the Night.
1: 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I'm Steve Seal. 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
1: In 2 weeks, Cadenza will air its 1,000th episode, and to mark that milestone, we'll have a special two-hour program with a panel of world-class maestros to discuss the state of the Symphony Orchestra in 2026. But for this, the 998th episode, we explore the same profession with a young maestro who, for the last 4 years, was leading the very talented young musicians up the road at the Mason Gross School of Music at Rutgers University, the Taiwanese-born Ching Chun Lai. She made 2 recordings with the Rutgers musicians, with the second having just been released called Her Symphonic Voice, music by women composers from across the decades. She has now left Rutgers and taken a full-time position in her homeland of Taiwan, and we spoke to her from that locale. I hope you can join me, David Ozenberg, your host, this Thursday at 3 p.m., with an encore broadcast Saturday afternoon at 4, as we'll visit with Maestro Ching Chun Lai on the next Cadenza, heard exclusively here on the multi-award-winning at WWFM, the Classical Network, and WWFM.org.
2: A reminder with this performance that there's always time to stop and smell the lilies. Glowing red morning star lilies, performed by Lydia Maria Bader.

a traditional Chinese piece called Glowing Red Morning Star Lilies, performed there by Lydia Maria Bader. More solo piano music is coming up in less than 15 minutes. Hope you're doing well and enjoying the music. I'm Jalene Kahn. Thanks a lot for being here. On the title page of the score for this piece of music, J.S. Bach wrote, "Composed for music lovers to refresh their spirits." So if you could use that tonight, here's Bach's Italian Concerto, performed by the Amadeus Guitar Duo.

That's one of Bach's most popular keyboard works, Italian Concerto, performed and arranged there by the Amadeus guitar duo on Music Through the Night. 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This is a quick song by Ernesto Lecuona called Moonsong.

Ernesto Lecuona was a composer who was a major contributor to helping Latin music make its way to the world marketplace. We just heard Moonsong by Lecuona, performed by Catherine Stott. A little story about how imitation is the most sincere form of flattery, coming up in just a minute.

we don't normally think of Haydn as a composer of concertos. In the grand scheme of things, he wrote a very small amount. Haydn was known as the father of the string quartet and the symphony, but we do know that he left about 24 concertos that are authentically his. Because of his popularity in his day, a lot of music was falsely attributed to him. This had a lot to do with marketing purposes. If they said Haydn wrote it, it would sell. Well, for a long time, people doubted that Haydn wrote this concerto. It wasn't until the 1950s that an autographed, authentic copy was found of Haydn's Cello Concerto No. 2.

Not every day you get to hear cello music written by Haydn, so what a treat. Franz Joseph Haydn's Cello Concerto No. 2. That was the Norwegian Chamber Orchestra with cellist Truls Mork under conductor Iona Braun on Music Through the Night. Some choral music is coming up in just a minute, but if you could use more choral music in your life, check out our choral stream. 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

A love poem inspired this piece of music. Latvian composer Erik Eschenvalds took the poem written by a Latvian poet and transcribed it into English, the English version made specifically for Stephen Layton and Polyphony.

0: Long Road by Erik Eschenvalds, based on a love poem, performed by Polyphony with conductor Stephen Layton on Music Through the Night.
1: 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This week, Esa Pekkasalainen leads the combined forces of the Juilliard School Orchestra and the Royal Academy of Music Symphony Orchestra in Igor Stravinsky's Symphony in Three Movements, the Violin Concerto of Alban Berg, and Béla Bartók's Concerto for Orchestra. I'm Steve Seal. That's coming up on APM's Symphony Cast.
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1: This is Jed Disler, artist in residence for the Classical Network. On this week's edition of Between the Keys, we mark the 25th anniversary of the 9/11 attacks with a composition of mine for speaking pianist and electronics entitled 110 for 911. We will hear the recording of my premiere performance that took place in New York City in 2003, and I hope you can get something out of it. 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

Dance of 24 Mermaids. It's from the Mermaid Suite by composers Wu Zhukong and Du Mingxin, performed there by the China National Symphony Orchestra. I hope you're doing well and enjoying the music. Always nice to have you here. I'm Jeline Kahn. When Chopin was training as a pianist, he would play etudes. And later, he would write a whole lot of these. This one, he said, was the most beautiful melody of his. It's Etude No. 3, called Tristesse.

Tristesse, Etude No. 3 by Frédéric Chopin. That was pianist Vladimir Horowitz. You know that you've made it when something is named after you. Maybe a street, a school, a sandwich. Johann Fasch died in Germany, in a town just north of Leipzig. That was the mid-1700s. Fast forward to the mid-1980s, and that town has hosted a Fasch festival ever since. Here's a trumpet concerto by Johann Fasch.

A Trumpet Concerto by Johann Fasch, performed by Budapest Strings and trumpeter Reinhold Friedrich. There are a few more soloists on that recording. You can check those names at yourclassical.org on the on-air playlist.

Helena Montell was born in Sweden in the 1850s. She initially trained as a singer and pianist, but eventually made a name for herself as a composer. We heard Sunday in the Village from Helena Montell's Dalla Suite. Tobias Ringborn conducted the Gavla Symphony Orchestra. In 1712, Handel's Faithful Shepherd premiered, and it didn't do all that well. He made some significant revisions to it and tried it again 20 years later. That one did a whole lot better. Here's the suite from Faithful Shepherd by George Friedrich Handel.

When Baroque music went through a revival in the 1960s, like many pieces, that one came right back to the forefront. Handel's Faithful Shepherd's Suite, performed by Tafel Music with conductor Gene Lamont. Hope you're doing well and enjoying these performances. They're always nice to enjoy with you, so thanks for being here.

I've always thought the name of this piece of music was really clever. It's called Old Wine in New Bottles. And the composer, Gordon Jacobs, says the old wine refers to early English folk songs. New Bottles is the freshness and new life that he gave these melodies.

0: storm. And Amelia's mission is the same as ours: keep classical music alive. That's next time on From the Top.
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2: In 2 weeks, Cadenza will air its 1,000th episode, and to mark that milestone, we'll have a special two-hour program with a panel of world-class maestros to discuss the state of the Symphony Orchestra in 2026. But for this, the 998th episode, we explore the same profession with a young maestro who, for the last 4 years, was leading the very talented young musicians up the road at the Mason Gross School of Music at Rutgers University, the Taiwanese-born Ching Chun Lai. She made two recordings with the Rutgers musicians, with the second having just been released, called Her Symphonic Voice, music by women composers from across the decades. She has now left Rutgers and taken a full-time position in her homeland of Taiwan, and we spoke to her from that locale. I hope you can join me, David Ozenberg, your host, this Thursday at 3 p.m., with an encore broadcast Saturday afternoon at 4, as we'll visit with Maestro Ching Chun Lai on the next Cadenza, heard exclusively here on the multi-award-winning at WWFM, the Classical Network, and WWFM.org.

Good morning, I'm Kevin O'Connor. Today in history, 1776, George Washington asked for a spy and got a good one in Nathan Hale. He volunteered. 1924, Leopold and Loeb are found guilty of the murder of Bobby Franks in Chicago in the crime of the century, as they were referring to it at that time. 2020, California's August Complex wildfire became the largest recorded in state history at 471,000 acres burned. And birthday for Henry Purcell, English organist and composer, born this day in 1659, known for Dido and Aeneas, born in Westminster, England. He passed in 1695.

Pretty and some amazing guitar technique there from Dale Cavanaugh, who wrote Abbey Wood Trail, and he performed it as well. The label Serenade, which is often given to this Czech suite, was not wholly appropriate. Instead, it was simply given the subtitle Czech and a suite attached later. The work was completed in April and first. Performed in Prague in May of 1879 at a concert organized by the Association of Czech Journalists and conducted by Adolf Keč. A year later, Antonín Dvořák conducted the suite himself in Prague in March of 1880 at a benefit concert to raise money for the construction of the National Theater. Certainly a cause that would have been dear to Dvořák. Here's the Czech suite. Susetska, Jose Serebriar, and the Bournemouth Symphony Orchestra.

Susetska from Czech Suite, Antonín Dvořák, José Serebriar conducted the Bournemouth Symphony Orchestra. 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

Whole lot of energy, naturally, from the title, A Joyous March. Emmanuel Charbonnier composed that with the Orchestra de la Suisse Romande. Because of his extraordinary legacy of concerti for piano, most of us might assume that Mozart participated in performance of this unusually scored work by playing the keyboard, but actually the viola part was the one he wrote for himself as he was sort of winding down, multitasking, I guess, if you were on the two, and he would ultimately choose more string works as he moved away from piano performance. Kegelstadt Trio, third movement by Mozart.

Anthony McGill featured in that trio there on the clarinet with Wu Han, the pianist, and Geraldine Walter, viola. That was the Kegelstadt Trio, third movement by Mozart.

That is Luxembourg by Franz Lehár. Billy Boskovsky conducted the Vienna Johann Strauss Orchestra. Coming up next, some George Chadwick symphonic sketches and a feature for the hour, a nice little trip, short one, through the Grand Canyon.

Symphonic Sketches, Jubilee, George Chadwick, that was Eric Kunzel and the Cincinnati Pops Orchestra. Vertigo Fay was entirely overlooked for his work on the very first sound picture. He conducted The Jazz Singer in 1939. The Grand Canyon Suite indirectly earned him an Academy Award in 1958 when Disney won the Best Live Action Short Film for their visualization of the suite.

0: On the trail from Verdigrafé's marvelous Grand Canyon Suite, Antal Doradi conducted the Detroit Symphony Orchestra.
1: In 1996, Stephen McLeod performed with Paul Van Nevel and the Huelgas Ensemble in a beautiful recording of music of Pierre de Manchicourt. That recording is no longer available, and

Peter Tchaikovsky was intrigued by the idea of a ballet based on Charles Perrault's Sleeping Beauty from the moment it was first proposed to him. He began to write music that fall as soon as he got a meticulously detailed scenario from Marius Petipas, the French-born choreographer and director of the Imperial Ballet in St. Petersburg. By January of the new year, he was so deep at work that he told his brother Modeste that there is no time left for letters. Don't think he told him in a letter, hopefully in person. He still had to make a living, though. A brief tour distracted him only momentarily, and the work was finished in just over a month, all told. Sleeping Beauty, we'll hear Bluebirds, Pas de Deux, coming up.

String Quartet number 67. That was a seventh movement. Franz Josef Haydn composed it, and it was performed by the Takash Quartet. Today in history, 1547, England demands that the 10-year-old Edward VI marry the 5-year-old Mary Queen of Scots to unite the English and Scottish crowns. In 1846, Elias Howe took out a U.S. patent for a lock-stitch sewing machine. And something in music, 1838, Hector Berlioz's first full-length opera, Benvenuto Cellini, premiered at the Salle Le Pelletier in Paris. Here's the Happy Deception Overture, written by Gioachino Rossini, performed by the Orpheus Chamber Orchestra.

There you have the overture to The Happy Deception, Gioachino Rossini, and that was the Orpheus Chamber Orchestra. Miklos Rossa's Madame Bovary Waltz is a very tempestuous showpiece written for Vincent Minnelli's 1949 MGM film version of Gustave Flaubert's novel. The pivotal, intoxicating sequence where Emma Bovary, played by Jennifer Jones, is swept off her feet in a whirlwind of passion by the dashing Rodolphe Boulanger, played by Louis Jourdan. Here is the waltz from Madame Bovary, or Madame Bovary, Miklos Rossa, and John Mocherius conducting the Hollywood Bowl Orchestra.

0: John Malcheri there conducting the Hollywood Bowl Orchestra. That was from Madame Bovary, the waltz, composed by Miklos Rosa, a man who knew his way around a film score or two. Coming up next, we'll hear something with kind of a rag influence, ragtime. Darius Milhaud, definitely a man who was heavily influenced by lots of music, but particularly American jazz. Also, Sleeping Beauty.
1: In 2 weeks, Cadenza will air its 1,000th episode, and to mark that milestone, we'll have a special two-hour program with a panel of world-class maestros to discuss the state of the Symphony Orchestra in 2026. But for this, the 998th episode, we explore the same profession with a young maestro who, for the last 4 years, was leading the very talented young musicians up the road at the Mason Gross School of Music at Rutgers University, the Taiwanese-born Ching Chun Lai. She made two recordings with the Rutgers musicians, with the second having just been released called Her Symphonic Voice, music by women composers from across the decades. She has now left Rutgers and taken a full-time position in her homeland of Taiwan, and we spoke to her from that locale. I hope you can join me, David Ozenberg, your host, this Thursday at 3 p.m., with an encore broadcast Saturday afternoon at 4, as we'll visit with Maestro Ching Chun Lai on the next Cadenza, heard exclusively here on the multi-award-winning at WWFM, the Classical Network, and WWFM.org.

call that a very brooding take on Strider. Rag Caprice number 2, Romance, Darius Milhaud was the composer, and that was Laura Downs. Sleeping Beauty by Tchaikovsky was interrupted by a concert tour, had to make the money. Stops in Berlin, Paris, London, and Hamburg, where Brahms sat in on a rehearsal of Tchaikovsky's Fifth Symphony, and the two men apparently got a bit drunk over lunch at Tchaikovsky's return to the ballet after he got home and finished the score in late spring. He spent the summer orchestrating the music. It was his first major work since that Fifth Symphony. Here's a Bluebird Pas de Deux from Sleeping Beauty, Tchaikovsky. It's Naimi Järvi and the Scottish National Orchestra.

Sleeping Beauty, Bluebird Pas de Deux, Peter Tchaikovsky. That was Naomi Järvi conducting the Scottish National Orchestra. In a truly just and great world, I think our pets would outlive us, certainly our dogs and cats. Not the case, though, sadly. 1918 today would be the birthday of Rin Tin Tin. Imagine a dog living to be well over 100. German Shepherd dog was a Hollywood star, big star. Hard for us to imagine now just how big, from, among other films, Where the North Begins. He was born in Fleury, France. He died in 1932. Here's a Carmen fantasy, Pablo de Sarasate.

0: And that was a Carmen Fantasy. We credit composer Pablo de Sarasate with basically recycling other melodies, but yeah, great arrangement. Neville Mariner, Academy of St. Martin in the Fields with Lila Yosefovich, the violinist.
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That is a Rondino for Winds by Beethoven. Well, we have a little jazz suite to close the hour here from Dmitri Shostakovich, so why not share some jazz birthdays? Raymond Scott, 1910, today on this day he was born. Cliff Lehman, 1913. Prince Lasha, 1929. And one of the fusion kings, Roy Ayers, born 1940.

0: Dmitri Shostakovich, Jazz Suite No. 1, Ricardo Chailly was conducting the Royal Concertgebouw Orchestra. I'm Kevin O'Connor. 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
1: 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This week, Esa Pekka Salonen leads the combined forces of the Juilliard School Orchestra and the Royal Academy of Music Symphony Orchestra in Igor Stravinsky's Symphony in Three Movements, the Violin Concerto of Alban Berg, and Béla Bartók's Concerto for Orchestra. I'm Steve Seal. That's coming up on APM's Symphony Cast.
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Iggy Altoyla wrote that The Wedding Waltz, Leif Segerstam conducted the Helsinki Philharmonic Orchestra. Coming up, an arabesque from Claude Debussy. We'll hear a harp version of it. Always love to hear that celestial instrument. Maria Graf will be the soloist along with the

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A couple of music birthdays today, 1941. Christopher Hogwood, the British harpsichordist, conductor, and musicologist who founded the Academy of Ancient Music, devoted much of his life to the performance on period instruments for classical music. He was born in Nottingham and passed away in 2014. 1945, Jose Feliciano, Puerto Rican singer-songwriter, had a big hit with his cover of The Doors' Light My Fire. Also, who can forget, try as I might, Feliz Navidad. And he did the theme to Chico and the Man. He was born again in Puerto Rico, 1945.

Forget about range. You got to have quite a staccato pair of lips to do that on the trumpet. If you've never played the instrument, you might not grasp just how tough that can be. There's some tripling passages and virtuosity, as you might expect, from Niccolo Paganini. Perpetual Motion, it's called. And the trumpeter there, Sergei Nakaryakov. Here's a five-movement neoclassic work that reimagines the Baroque Concerto Grosso format through a 20th century lens instead of a traditional string setup. Henry Cowell's chosen concertino solo group features an eclectic mix of flute, oboe, clarinet, cello, and harp. It's the second movement to the Concerto Grosso, Henry Cowell, and we have the Manhattan Chamber Orchestra

0: Music there by Henry Cowell, Concerto Grosso, a very modern adaptation of an old style second movement that was Richard Alden Clark conducting the Manhattan Chamber Orchestra. Little Arabesque next from Claude Debussy. We'll hear it on the harp and the English Folk Song Suite as well. Today's classical music programming is supported by JLL, a commercial real estate firm using data and AI to transform how clients find, manage, and invest in properties around the world. 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JLL. See a brighter way.
1: This is Jed Disler, artist in residence for the Classical Network. On this week's edition of Between the Keys, we mark the 25th anniversary of the 9/11 attacks with a composition of mine for speaking pianist and electronics entitled 110 for 911. 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So tune in to the ASCAP Deems Taylor Virgil Thompson award-winning program Between the Keys this Friday afternoon, September 11th at 3 p.m., with the rebroadcast Saturday, September 12th at 6 p.m., exclusively on the Classical Network and WWFM.org.

Arabesque number 2, Claude Debussy, and that was a lovely harp from Maria Graf. Ray Vaughan Williams struggled to find his identity as a composer until he joined the English Folk Dance and Song Society based in London. His discovery of this huge treasure trove of music and inspiration prompted him to travel throughout the countryside, collecting little-known tunes from native singers. He also exhaustively researched the history of English music, taking particular interest in the Tudor period. English Folk Song Suite, Ray Vaughan Williams. Here's Adrian Bolt conducting the London Symphony Orchestra.

0: From Vivaldi's Four Seasons, Summer, Nigel Kennedy conducted the English Chamber Orchestra. He was also the violinist.
1: Join us this Friday for another performance by the dynamic Young Tone, or the Orchestra Now, made up of young musicians from across the globe's great music conservatories and schools, based at Bard College and led by their music director and longtime president of Bard, Maestro Leon Botstein. This broadcast comes from concerts they gave back in May and features two works by Strauss. Richard, that is, one little known, one better known, both vividly describing a life experience, one ordinary and mundane, one thrilling and exhilarating. Strauss's rarely heard work for chorus and orchestra, Die Tageszeiten, or Times of the Day, and then the trek up the Alps in his Alpine Symphony. I'm David Ozenberg, and I hope you can join us this Friday evening at 8 for another performance by Tone, the Orchestra Now, only here on the multi-award-winning WWFM, the Classical Network, and WWFM.org.

Though he was not principally known as a symphonist, Camille Saint-Saëns could do it all, pretty much. That was his Symphony No. 1, Fourth Movement, Terry Fisher conducting the Utah Symphony. I'm Kevin O'Connor. This next work is by Alexander Glazunov. It's called Novelette in Eastern Style, perhaps the most vibrant movement of the whole suite. During the 19th century, Russian composers were deeply fascinated by the exotic soundscapes of the East, often drawing from regions like the Caucasus, Central Asia, and the Middle East. It's kind of a stylistic hallmark known as as musical orientalism. Here's the St. Petersburg String Quartet with that novelette in Eastern style.

0: Novelette in Eastern Style, composed by Alexander Glazunov. That was the St. Petersburg String Quartet.
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0: The Polonaise, or in its French form, Polonaise, is one of the five national dances of Poland. Can you name the others? Well, let's see. There's the Mazurka, Krakowiak, the Oberek, and the Kajawiak. I've done my research. I guess I'll go home now. Still got an hour. Over the years, the dance shed its rustic origins and was appropriated by the nobility, the aristocracy, even the military, as well as the royalty. Chopin was not really a member of any of those clubs, but he did need to eat, so this work

Christoph Dunoth was the guitarist there in a Spanish serenade composed by Joaquin Malats. Some Chopin coming up pretty soon. A little before then, we'll hear a pretty festive work for Robert Schumann. It's a Carnival, some Samuel Barber this hour, and plenty more. You can find us on the web at yourclassical.org. I'm Kevin O'Connor. Good morning. Music birthdays today for Dora Pejacevic, a pioneering Croatian late Romantic composer known for her both orchestral and chamber works, Born Again. And in 1935, Arvo Pärt, the famous Estonian composer who's known for his minimalist sacred music and the tintinnabuli style that is his signature. 1941, Christopher Hogwood, the very influential English

conductor, harpsichordist, and early music revivalist was born. Here's a School for Scandal overture, Samuel Barber. It's David Zinman conducting the Baltimore Symphony Orchestra.

School for Scandal Overture with its famous melodies. Samuel Barber, that was David Zinman in the Baltimore Symphony Orchestra. Carnival is a set of 21 short piano pieces written by Robert Schumann between 1834 and 1835, portraying a festive masked ball. If the title didn't give that away, Schumann created a world of masked revelers. Behind the mask were his friends, his colleagues, himself, and various comedic characters. Carnival, Robert Schumann, it's Leonard Slatkin conducting the Lyon National Orchestra.

0: The portrayal of the masked attendees at Robert Schumann's Carnival. Leonard Slatkin conducted the Lyon National Orchestra. Coming up next, a piano work, a grand one, by Frédéric Chopin will feature Long Long.
1: In 2 weeks, Cadenza will air its 1,000th episode, and to mark that milestone, we'll have a special two-hour program with a panel of world-class maestros to discuss the state of the Symphony Orchestra in 2026. But for this, the 998th episode, we explore the same profession with a young maestro who, for the last 4 years, was leading the very talented young musicians up the road at the Mason Gross School of Music at Rutgers University, the Taiwanese-born Ching Chun Lai. She made 2 recordings with the Rutgers musicians, with the second having just been released called Her Symphonic Voice, music by women composers from across the decades. She has now left Rutgers and taken a full-time position in her homeland of Taiwan, and we spoke to her from that locale. I hope you can join me, David Ozenberg, your host, this Thursday at 3 p.m., with an encore broadcast Saturday afternoon at 4, as we'll visit with Maestro Ching Chun Lai on the next Cadenza, heard exclusively here on the multi-award-winning at WWFM, the Classical Network, and WWFM.org.
0: The character of what were once traditional or ballroom dances became more stately, elegant, ceremonial, conceptual even, than dramatic under Frédéric Chopin. Eventually, the stirring music became separated from the dance, yielding popular instrumental pieces. Russians and European composers feasted on this idea in turn. In the original Polish dance, the Polonaise, moved into cosmopolitan international destiny. Here's the Andante, Spianato, and Grand Polonaise by Frédéric Chopin with Long Long.

0: That was Andante's Spianato and Grand Polonaise. Frédéric Chopin composed it, and Long Long gave a brilliant performance of it solo. Coming up next, something with quite a bit of violin in it, written by Mozart and Bourré Fantasque, Emmanuel Charbrier.
1: 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This week, Esa Pekka Salonen leads the combined forces of the Juilliard School Orchestra and the Royal Academy of Music Symphony Orchestra in Igor Stravinsky's Symphony in Three Movements, the Violin Concerto of Alban Berg, and Béla Bartók's Concerto for Orchestra. I'm Steve Seal. That's coming up on APM's Symphony Cast.
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0: Mozart continued to appear as a violin soloist until he was in his 20s. A number of the serenades he wrote as a teenager in Salzburg feature movements for violin and orchestra. And on his frequent tours throughout Europe in the 1770s, he played the violin in his many concerts simply to impress audiences. This is one example, the Adagio by Mozart, here conducted by Jakob Kreutzberg and the Netherlands Chamber Orchestra, which features Julia Fischer.

Adagio by Mozart. That was Yakov Kreutzberg conducting the Netherlands Chamber Orchestra and Julia Fischer, the violinist. Here's a Bourrée Fantasque by Emmanuel Chabrier.

0: Bourré Fantasque by Emmanuel Chabrier. That was Naimi Yerby conducting the Orchestra de la Suisse Romande. If you could only pick one resource to support every year, what would it be? I'm Kevin O'Connor, and I'm here to make the case for this station. You may not think of us as needy because that's not the universe we try to occupy. 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

This is such an interesting composer and such a terrific performance that was live from the BBC Proms on the 1st of September. Samir, 9 days ago.

She died very young, and she has a very interesting photograph of herself. Her name was Vitaslava Kapralova. And if you don't know who she is, you're going to find out in about 5 minutes.

No matter what, when Offenbach's music is involved, it always sounds like he's going to say, come on, gang, we're going to have a good time now. The overture King Karat with the Philharmonia Orchestra playing Offenbach's music. They were led by Antonio de Almeida. I'm Lynn Warfel. Welcome, and to London we go without further ado, and we're going to step into the BBC Proms at the Royal Albert Hall. And this concert was recorded on the 1st of September, so, you know, 9 days ago. Pretty neat, huh? And it was a performance that was the BBC Symphony led by Jakub Rusza. And the Rustic Suite is by a composer by the name of Vítězslava Kapralová. She was a Czech composer of the 20th century. She didn't live very long at all. She died at the age of 25 in France. She was born in Moravia, now part of the Czech Republic, and she was so gifted. She was a child prodigy. She conducted the Czech Philharmonic and the BBC Orchestra in 1937 before she died in 1940. They don't exactly know why she died, possibly typhoid fever. Anyway, here is the BBC Symphony playing Kapralová's Rustic Suite.

Such an interesting young composer, Vitesslava Kapralova, and she was born in the Austro-Hungarian Empire in 1915, but passed away at the age of 25 in June of 1940, possibly from typhoid fever or some other illness. They're not exactly sure, but boy, she was admired in her day. Young composer and conductor, she conducted the BBC Symphony, and she was a big fan of hers was Raphael Kubelik, and just he loved her music, and she wrote a lot of it, considering she only lived to the age of 25. That was a performance of her music by the BBC Symphony Orchestra, led on September 1st, this past September 1st, by Jakub Hruša, and that was from the BBC Proms at the Royal Albert Hall. This is Leif Ove Andsnes to play the serenade from Poetic Tone Pictures by Antonín Dvořák.

0: Music by Dvorak. You know, I don't know that I would peg that as a Dvorak if I had to identify it on a drop the needle test. Remember those? The Serenade from Poetic Tone Pictures, played by Leif Ove Andsnes.
1: This is Jed Disler, artist in residence for the Classical Network. 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
0: A little Bach now, why not? The Orchestral Suite No. 1, Zonnerie, led by Monica Huggett.

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1: What musical legacy did Clara Schumann leave behind? A new biography puts the composer and pianist at the center of the Romantic era, both influencing the works of the composers of the time and creating the very canon that elevated them to perpetual prominence. And this week on La Tempo, we'll hear more. I'm Rachel Katz, and I'll speak with author Sarah Sensenning about the book and her efforts to bring Clara back to her rightful place in musical history. That's A Tempo, Saturday night at 7 on the Classical Network.
2: 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I'm Tony Morris. 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
0: This is music by composer Louise Ferranc. She was born in Paris, the daughter of a painter and a sculptor and a lot of artists in her family. This is her overture with the European soloists.

0: Music by 19th century French composer Louise Faurenc and her Overture No. 2 in E-flat major with the European Soloist of Luxembourg led by Christoph Koenig. I'm Lynn Morfel.
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2: In 2 weeks, Cadenza will air its 1,000th episode, and to mark that milestone, we'll have a special two-hour program with a panel of world-class maestros to discuss the state of the Symphony Orchestra in 2026. But for this, the 998th episode, we explore the same profession with a young maestro who, for the last 4 years, was leading the very talented young musicians up the road at the Mason Gross School of Music at Rutgers University, the Taiwanese-born Ching Chun Lai. She made two recordings with the Rutgers musicians, with the second having just been released called Her Symphonic Voice, music by women composers from across the decades. She has now left Rutgers and taken a full-time position in her homeland of Taiwan, and we spoke to her from that locale. I hope you can join me, David Ozenberg, your host, this Thursday at 3 p.m., with an encore broadcast Saturday afternoon at 4, as we'll visit with Maestro Ching Chun Lai on the next Cadenza heard exclusively here on the multi-award-winning at WWFM, the Classical Network, and WWFM.org.
1: And good afternoon, everyone. My name is Alice Weiss, and happy to be with you for a bit of time as we enjoy more great music together. We have some music by Puccini coming up next, and we'll be turning to some Brahms and all kinds of goodies, including a special broadcast which is taken from the collection of live recitals at the Princeton University Chapel's Afternoon Recital Series, concerts given on the magnificent organ in the Princeton University Chapel each Thursday throughout the academic year. And we bring them to you on average about once per month. And the first program for the new season will kick off this afternoon at 12:30, featuring the wonderful, well-known Princeton University organist Eric Plutz and a good friend of WWFM. He'll provide for us, he'll perform for us an all-American program, including a work that was composed for Eric by Deborah Kilmer. David Ozenberg is your host for the program, and that'll be from the Princeton University Chapel, coming your way in just a few minutes from now at 12:30 Eastern Time. Right now, the famous humming chorus from Madama Butterfly by Puccini here on the Classical Network and at WWFM.org. Enjoy.

And the very famous humming chorus from Adama Butterfly by Puccini. You heard the Vienna State Opera Chorus and the Vienna Philharmonic, Herbert von Karajan conducting. And with that, we've come to 5:30 PM Eastern Time. Moving on now to a charming bit of music. And this is from the film Cinema Paradiso. And we'll hear violinist Gil Shaham in the theme music from Cinema Paradiso. Enjoy.

The music from the film Cinema Paradiso, the theme music from that film. And in that performance featuring Gil Shaham on the violin with the Hollywood Bowl Orchestra conducted by John Malcheri. Ennio Morricone was the composer there, whose legacy draws us into the wonderful world of film music. And that was just one of the wonderful melodies from many films that he has left us. Passed away in 2020, and we will certainly remember his wonderful melodies as we move along in life. All right, nice to have you with us today. Thank you for tuning into the Classical Network. Well, coming up in just about 15 minutes or so, we'll be bringing you another concert from the series of live recitals at the Princeton University Chapel's Afternoon Recital Series, which feature concerts given on the wonderful organ at the Princeton University Chapel each Thursday throughout the academic year. And we bring them to you on average about once per month. And we will have a program for you this afternoon at 12:30, which was recorded just a week ago, last Thursday, at the chapel. And it features a wonderful artist and a good friend of WWFM, the Princeton University organist Eric Plutz, who has been heard many times over our Classical Music Network, and he will play for you today an all-American program. Many composers on the list, including a piece that was composed for Eric by Deborah Kilmer. David Ozenberg will be your host, and that's coming up at 12:30 this afternoon, just 15 minutes from now. Well, we have some more time for music before we turn things over to Eric Plutz at the organ. And this is the Academic Festival Overture of Johannes Brahms, the Philadelphia Orchestra, conducted by Riccardo Muti.

Such an exuberant work, the music of Johannes Brahms on the Classical Network, his Academic Festival Overture, played by the Philadelphia Orchestra, directed by Riccardo Muti. It is now 12:26, and we have a French song coming up in just a bit. But first, another reminder that in just a few minutes, about 3.5 minutes from now, we'll be bringing you another concert from the series of recitals given at the Princeton University Chapel's Afternoon Organ Recital Series and the wonderful organ at the chapel. They happen each Thursday throughout the academic year, and we bring them to you about average once per month. And we're going to hear one that was recorded last week as the kickoff concert for this year's broadcasts and programs at the Princeton University Chapel, featuring a well-known organist and a good friend of WWFM, Eric Plutz. He's been heard many times here over the air, such a magnificent artist, and we are truly honored to have him in our company here at the Classical Network as he brings you another program today, an all-American program, including a piece that was composed for Eric by Deborah Kilmer. So that's coming up in just about 3 minutes from now, another concert from the Princeton University Chapel's wonderful organ and part of their afternoon organ recital series. So stay with us for that. Right now, a performance by one of the great baritones of all time and one of my favorites, Dietrich Fischer-Dieskau, here on the Classical Network. And we're going to hear one of the many recordings that he made and we enjoy from time to time. Now, this is Clair de Lune by Saint-Saëns, Dietrich Fischer-Dieskau on the Classical Network.

0: And a lovely performance by baritone Dietrich Fischer-Dieskau on the Classical Network. His pianist was Hartmut Höll, and we heard Clair de Lune, Moonlight, the music of Camille Saint-Saëns on WWFM. I'm Alice Weiss, and in just a few seconds, we'll be offering to you another splendid program from the Princeton University Chapel's magnificent organ, and the organist today, the Princeton University organist, Eric Plutz, and he'll bring you an all-American program here on the Classical Network. Program recorded last week, and we're glad to bring it to you today. Here it is now with host David Ozenberg. 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
1: Welcome to the Classical Network in Concert. I'm David Ozenberg, and on this Thursday afternoon at this time, for the past, well, going into our 16th year, what you've been able to enjoy is the magnificent instrument that finds its home at the Princeton University Chapel as we bring you another in the afternoon concert series organ recitals, which are given every Thursday during the academic year. And we've been bringing them to you, as I said, they're starting our 16th year here on the average of once a month. And these concerts are usually brought to you live. They are curated. He goes out and finds all these world-class organists to come in and play on his instrument, as it were, by Princeton University organist Eric Plutz. And for this opening concert in this 16th season of these broadcasts, Eric himself, whose artistry you've enjoyed for so many years on the Classical Network, will be on the organ bench. And it's a very unique concert that he chose the repertoire. And it would have come to you live last week. However, it seems that over the summer, perhaps we're still investigating, that things might have changed. There was some construction in the chapel. We're not really sure, but we could not get an internet connection to bring it to you live last Thursday, which means you're going to enjoy it today. And because of that little snafu in the transmission, it gives us a chance to have Eric with us as co-host of this broadcast and to begin the 16th year. You know, and we began this so many years ago, and you and I have gone back and forth on how many years it's been, and but you did the research, so kudos to you. But there is not a classical music station, and now there's even fewer 16 years later, but even back then, that would have dared to put organ music on in the middle of an afternoon of a work day. But we did, because this is just a magnificent world-class instrument. You are bringing in absolute world-class organists in this series. When we started this, it was like, yeah, let's do this, but I don't think you or I could even imagine that 16 years later, we would still be bringing great organ music to these people. It just gives some thoughts on the breadth of these broadcasts that we've been doing together.
2: I agree. It's a fantastic thing. I certainly don't know of any other station that would do this. And it's to your credit that we are able to do this. You keep showing up and saying, let's keep doing it. So that's fantastic.
1: But just looking back on how many years you've been doing this and just securing the organists each year, I know it's a long process. You've talked about it before, but in some ways it's got to be a labor of love on your part to share this great instrument that you get to play every week. But the response you get, we've had organists from all points of the globe over the 16 years, of course, all over the United States. Just talk about securing the artists each year, what that process is, how it happens these days in 2026.
2: Sure. I'm happy and privileged to say that most of the people approach me. They write to me and say, you know, I want to play on the series. So I have a waiting list because there are only 22 concerts each year in the chapel. So there's a waiting list. I keep track of when they have indicated their interest. And then each year I go through the next 22 names and assign them, you know, figure out how to get them the place that they want on the series. The people who come from a long distance, they get first crack so that they can do their travel plans. And then the more local folks, I schedule them. I try to keep a high level of performer involved. And luckily, these are the people who are also interested in coming and playing. The university, of course, pays them a small fee to come and play. It's not enough to make a big trip to Princeton to play. So this is a labor of love on their part as well. I will always share the instrument with fellow organists, but it's a labor of love on their part to come as well.
1: And the repertoire they choose, which again has been all over the place, from very contemporary pieces, from some of their own pieces, to repertoire that obviously goes back to the start of organ literature, that's totally their choice of what they bring. They never have to check it with you. You never have to give them a suggestion. It's whatever they want to play, correct?
2: Yes, I stay out of it. Whatever they want to play, they do send me their program, you know, 3 or 4 weeks before they play it. Only once in the 21 years that I've been at Princeton have I asked a performer to change the program. And that was because that person wanted to play a significant piece by Liszt, the Fantasy and Fugue on Ad Nos Ad Salutarum Undam, which is a huge work. It takes a half an hour to play. And the person 2 weeks prior to that person chose the same piece. And I thought, all right, I'm going to ask this person to change.
1: Didn't deserve quite that often repeated listening.
2: Right.
1: Annually, maybe, but not biweekly.
2: Right.
1: Final thing is, I mean, you do these every Thursday. We broadcast these on the average of once a month. How do you pick the ones that listeners across the globe get to hear?
2: Well, you're putting me on the spot, David. I want to choose someone who, how can I say this, who might be just a cool cucumber when it comes to playing on the radio, playing live, right, that's going out to worldwide. You know, I want someone with experience. So I choose the most seasoned performers to play on these radio broadcasts.
1: Yeah, and they've never disappointed. I mean, it's been amazing. And some of the performances we've had over the, well, 15 years, now going to 16, have just been, some of them have been jaw-dropping. So you're going to begin the 16th year, and the 16th year of broadcast, and your repertoire you chose, 6 pieces for this concert, chose very specifically. So what was your aim and goal for choosing the pieces that we're going to hear you perform?
2: I wanted to continue the celebration of the 250th birthday of the USA, not just on July 4th, but throughout all of 2026. So I chose American composers. I also wanted to elevate the historically marginalized voices of Black, gay, and women composers. And in addition, a final interesting aspect is that all of this music is secular. By default, much of organ music is religious because organs are most often in houses of worship. All of this music, it turned out to be secular, which I thought was a wonderful, yet more variety to this great nation that we are.
1: So just to run through the program, you're going to hear from Eric. So the first piece, I don't know if it needs that much introduction. It's one of the most well-known pieces of American music. Certainly, as far as American fanfare, it's got to be at the top of the list. You can talk about your choice of that. Following that, music of a composer who, you know, certainly got his due back in the 1930s due to the fact of race bias, maybe forgotten now, certainly. But we're not usually hearing organ music from him. That's William Grant Still. We'll follow that with music of Deborah Kilmer, a work that was dedicated to you. And then staying on that line and staying very patriotic, as it were, music of the composer who we just lost a couple of years ago, Emmylou Deemer. And then music of Calvin Hampton, who was a leading American organist, virtuoso composer, and he died in the AIDS epidemic in the 1980s due to AIDS. And finally, a work by a composer who is new to me, Brenda Portman, and that's a rather extensive work. So talk us through the pieces, if you would.
2: Sure. So I started with the Fanfare for the Common Man by Aaron Copland, a name who is basically synonymous with American music. It was one of 10 fanfares that was commissioned at the Cincinnati Symphony Orchestra as the U.S. entered World War II to bolster morale. Of the 10, it's the only one that really continues to be in the standard repertoire. The piece by William Grant Still, Reverie. Still is often called the dean of the African American composers. He wrote a lot of music. Not much of it is for organ. In fact, this piece is his most famous piece, but it is not very clear in the score as to which sounds should be used. So I'm actually sort of orchestrating it. I'm choosing this sound for that line and this sound for that line, and sort of like an orchestrator does with handling, choosing which instruments the composer's notes should sound on. It's a beautiful piece. It might sound like it's a folk tune or even a spiritual, but it's all original to him. The third piece by Deborah Kilmer is called Joy Comes in the Morning. Deborah is a local Princeton composer. She's based in Princeton. She's a graduate of Westminster Choir College. I've known her for many years now. I've played her music. I've actually commissioned a piece from her, but it's not this piece, from long ago. And then out of the blue, she wrote to me saying that she had dedicated this piece to me. She sent a paragraph that I'd like to share. She says, "I wrote Joy Comes in the Morning for my friend and musical collaborator, Eric Plutz. The melodies and harmonic textures in this piece take their inspiration largely from Renaissance music, but with a metrical twist born of years dancing to Balkan music. I love asymmetrical meters. In Joy Comes in the Morning, a regular 3-4 pattern is established in the first two measures. In the third measure, we are startled by the introduction of a longer beat, a group of 3/8 notes in the middle of a 7/8 measure. In folk dance parlance, this measure reads as short, long, short. This longer group allows for a feeling of buoyancy, even flight. Suddenly, we are not just walking, we are dancing." So that's what she wrote about her piece. Emmalou Deemer was a prolific composer for decades, long before the current time that we are in now, where women are on their way to having the equal spotlight on them. She wrote this setting of O Beautiful for Spacious Skies. It depicts the landscape and the spaciousness that is talked about in America the Beautiful. But it's really sort of an improvisation on that tune rather than an outright chorale prelude. The fragments of the tune emerge and disappear throughout the piece until we finally hear the tune surrounded by a soft, luxurious accompaniment. But the piece then concludes with a sensation of unsettled stillness, almost like a musical question mark.
1: This comes from a larger set of tunes, God and Country hymn tunes for national occasions, right? She wrote a bunch of these.
2: Yes. Yeah. She was prolific. Calvin Hampton, his work is at the ballet. It's from The Five Dances for Organ, which was written in 1981. And like you mentioned, he was one of the first casualties of the AIDS epidemic, but he was destined to be a great composer by everything he had done until then. This piece at the ballet, the organ is capable of playing pitches from very high to very low. It's the instrument that plays the widest variety of pitches, but it's mostly known for playing low, deep bass notes. But this piece, the melody, which soars above everything, is assigned to the pedals. So you're playing the pedal notes on a very high pitch, on a very high sound. And the accompaniment is from the hands. It's a very shimmering accompaniment. So all of that means that there's basically no bass in this piece. It just hovers in the mid-range, light and airy, with no ties to earth, sort of like at the ballet.
1: Yeah, on point, yeah.
2: Yeah, right. And then finally, Brenda Portman is a composer based in Cincinnati. She is one of the IT women composers of organ music right now. In addition to being a great composer, she's a wonderful player as well. She's a remarkable organist. Her work, it's called Monument, and it is inspired by the Washington Monument in Washington, D.C. And there are multiple ties between Washington and this piece, not just the District of Columbia, but General George Washington. The monument to him is the inspiration. But there are two colonial tunes in this piece that he very well may have heard when he was alive. One is called Stony Point, and the other is called Katy Hill. Like you said, it's a significant piece. There are sections to it, and it opens with a very stark sort of beginning, and then there's this transition, and then finally we hear Stony Point, which is sort of like a jig or a light lilting 6/8 tune. And then that sort of gets more complicated and harmonically dense, and then it sort of stops. And then we hear Katy Hill in a beautiful, soft flute stops lilting sound. Then the piece goes back and forth between these two colonial tunes, and it gets louder and stronger. And then finally, there's this toccata at the end, and Katy Hill is used as a triumphant trumpet call, which I use the gallery trumpet at the chapel. I think it's a great patriotic ending to a celebration of the 250th anniversary.
1: In bookending the concert, you begin the Copland with those trumpets in the back also, right?
2: That's right,
1: yeah.
2: Yes.
1: Okay. Yeah. So not coming to you live last week due to our connection problem, but coming to you this week, this concert that kicks off our 16th year of broadcasts of bringing you these afternoon concert series organ recitals given every Thursday at the Princeton University Chapel. We bring them to you once a month, an all-American program, an all-secular program by the Princeton University organist, music of Aaron Copland, William Grant Still, Deborah Kilmer, Emma Lou Diemer, Calvin Hampton, and Brenda Portman, performed by Eric Plutz.

0: So we've enjoyed a concert which was given last week. We would have brought it to you live. We had a little connection problem, internet problem, but you got to hear it this week, and it kicks off our 16th season of bringing you these afternoon concert series organ recitals given every Thursday during the academic year at Princeton University. We've been bringing them to you on an average of once a month, beginning our 16th year of doing that. And that's all because of the Princeton University organist who curates the concerts and brings in the world-class organists each season. But he began this season and also begins this 16th year broadcast, Eric Plutz, and he brought you an all-American program. Music we heard by Aaron Copland, William Grant Still, Deborah Kilmer, Emma Lou Deemer, Calvin Hampton, and Brenda Portman. And because we had that technological snafu, Eric's with us, and he talked about the concert before we heard it. Very happy to have Eric with us. And we are going to take October off this year, but we'll next be with you on November 19th. And our organist, as you said, you choose them very specifically, is Jim Roman from St. Luke's United Methodist Church in Houston. Looking at the lineup again of this year going into 27, you've just got some great world-class names on this. Like you said, it's amazing that they come to you and they want to perform on this instrument. It still has to amaze you each year that all these world-class artists want to come and play, right?
1: Yeah, I'm humbled and very happy that they come and share their gifts with the community in Princeton.
0: And we will probably, going out, not too much on a limb, we'll probably hear Eric's artistry again, probably with some brass players close to the Christmastide, as we'll again broadcast that wonderful concert he does with brass, with well-known carols and arrangements of Christmas tunes, and we'll look forward to that. So thank you for starting the 16th season. I'm glad we could get you live, not the circumstances that we couldn't bring it to you live last week, but we were able to do that this week. And again, the next one is November 19th at 12:30. That will be live from Princeton University Chapel. All the broadcasts we bring you live from Princeton University Chapel, these afternoon concert series organ recitals, we need to thank some people for making it happen. Of course, Princeton University organist, and for this broadcast, my co-host and our performer today, Eric Plutz. We want to thank the music director of the chapel, Nicole Aldrich, and the Dean of Religious Life and Dean of the Chapel at Princeton University, Dr. Teresa Thames, and our recording engineer, John Baker, from John C. Baker Recordings, LLC. I'm David Ozenberg. 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
1: Next time on APM Symphony Cast, we're back at the BBC Proms. This week, Esa Pekka Salonen leads the combined forces of the Juilliard School Orchestra and the Royal Academy of Music Symphony Orchestra in Igor Stravinsky's Symphony in Three Movements, the Violin Concerto of Alban Berg, and Béla Bartók's Concerto for Orchestra. I'm Steve Seal. That's coming up on APM's Symphony Cast.
0: Thursday evening at 8 on the Classical Network. And good afternoon, everyone. I am Alice Weiss here for the Classical Network, and I hope you enjoyed that wonderful program of American music featuring Eric Plutz at the Princeton University Chapel Organ, and a magnificent instrument and a performer to match. And Eric, thank you very much for spending some time with our listeners and your performance at the Princeton University Chapel Organ this afternoon. We'll continue with music now, this time turning to a work by Florence Price. And this is her String Quartet No. 1 in G major, composed in 1929. And it was exactly 40 years after Dvorak's time in America that Florence Price would earn the very impressive distinction of being the first African-American woman to have her work premiered by a major symphony orchestra. And that was when the Chicago Symphony Orchestra performed her Symphony No. 1 in 1933. Well, the origins for many of her original melodies and musical colors can be traced back to some of the folk songs that she heard in her native Little Rock, Arkansas. And we're going to turn now to this bit of chamber music by Florence Price, the String Quartet No. 1. And we have a performance now by members of the Pacifica Quartet on the Classical Network. Enjoy.

And we've just heard music of Florence Price on the Classical Network, who earned the distinction of being the first African-American woman to have her work premiered by a major symphony orchestra. And that was back in 1933 when the Chicago Symphony Orchestra performed her Symphony No. 1. Well, today we heard her string quartet in G major and a performance with the Pacifica Quartet. Again, the music of Florence Price on the Classical Network. Well, good afternoon. It is nice to have your company today, and thank you for tuning in to the Classical Network. Next, we're going to turn to music by the famous Finnish composer Rauta Vaara, who was one of the greatest Finnish composers since Sibelius. We're going to hear his Credo from 1972. And he's, as a composer, he said, "I have always been interested in the metaphysical and religious topics and texts." Well, he went on to write quite a bit of sacred choral music. And in this particular work, he said that he had intended to write an entire mass because he found it difficult to set, more so than other mass movements, this particular one, the Credo. And he did it with the belief that, and I quote, "only difficult things are worth doing." Well, that could apply to any performance of the work, because as you'll hear, it's quite challenging, both in terms of rhythm and pitch for the performers. So here it is, the Credo of Rauta Vaara from 1972, and a performance here with the Finnish Radio Chamber Choir.

0: And that was the Credo, composed in 1972 by Finnish composer Rautta Vaara. 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
1: In 2 weeks, Cadenza will air its 1,000th episode, and to mark that milestone, we'll have a special two-hour program with a panel of world-class maestros to discuss the state of the Symphony Orchestra in 2026. But for this, the 998th episode, we explore the same profession with a young maestro who, for the last 4 years, was leading the very talented young musicians up the road at the Mason Gross School of Music at Rutgers University, the Taiwanese-born Ching Chun Lai. She made two recordings with the Rutgers musicians, with the second having just been released called Her Symphonic Voice, music by women composers from across the decades. She has now left Rutgers and taken a full-time position in her homeland of Taiwan, and we spoke to her from that locale. I hope you can join me, David Ozenberg, your host, this Thursday at 3 p.m., with an encore broadcast Saturday afternoon at 4, as we'll visit with Maestro Ching Chun Lai on the next Cadenza, heard exclusively here on the multi-award-winning at WWFM, the Classical Network, and WWFM.org.

And a delightful performance of the intermezzo from Goyescas by Enrique Granados. And we heard the famous cellist and conductor Antonio Yanigro, along with his pianist Antonio Beltrami at the keyboard. Hope you enjoyed that music here on the Classical Network. It's 1:48 here at WWFM, and our next work is one by Federico Moreno Toroba, born in 1891, and we're going to hear his Sonata Trianera, a late work, and one that is performed now by the great family of guitarists and musicians, Los Romeros, Angel Celedonio, Celin, and Pepe Romero on the guitars. This work, by the way, dedicated to Celin Romero. Also in the work featuring Angelita Romero, who is heard, will be heard on the castanets. And who knew that you'd be able to hear a castanet virtuoso this afternoon? Yep, right here on the Classical Network. So a family affair here in this music by Toroba featuring Los Romeros. And I hope you'll enjoy it here on the Classical Network and at wwfm.org.

0: Well, you can't help but want to tap your feet or snap your fingers to that music, the wonderful writing of Federico Moreno Toroba. And that was the Sonatina Trianera, composed for four guitars and castanets. And in that performance, we heard members of the famous family of guitarists Los Romeros, Angel Celedonio, Celin, and Pepe, and the mother of the family, Angelita Romero, on the castanets, and a fine castanet virtuoso, adding some wonderful color and rhythm to the music. 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And of course, thank you for your support for WWFM. 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So stay tuned, more to come in just about a minute from now, and another edition of Cadenza with David Ozenberg at 3 this afternoon. Have a nice afternoon, everyone. I'm Alice Weiss.
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Yeah, you see, he takes a turn there. At first, it sounds kind of sinister, and then it gets, well, a little more cheerful. When Beethoven wrote this, and you're going to have to listen to it, it's a triple concerto, three soloists in here. And he said he made the piano piece really easy because he wrote it for a teenage royal patron of his. I don't know. I listen to it and I think that's easy. You can be the judge when we hear the triple concerto coming up.

A scherzo. I mean, that one sounded a little bit, I don't know, not sinister is the wrong word for that, but it just sounded a little dark, I think, and scherzo is supposed to be jokey by definition. That was music by Edward Lalo. I'm Lynn Warfel. I have a question for you. Do you like classical music? Okay, you don't have to yell. I know you do. Well, this is the patron saint of music, Saint Cecilia, and it's not Purcell's music. It's the overture by Maurice Greene, played by the Baroque Band.

That was the Overture to St. Cecilia by Maurice Greene with a Baroque band led by Gary Clark. And Gary Clark sounds like he should like be heading a 1960s rock band that you would see on American Bandstand. Gary Clark and the, well, it's Dave Clark, isn't it? Yeah, that's where I got it from. Never mind. This is music from the world of opera, and it's one of those pieces of music that probably stands on its own just as well as any of the songs from the show, as it were. Cavalleria Rusticana, the intermezzo, music by Pietro Mascagni.

0: Just a gorgeous thing, and a lot of the intermezzi from operas are that way. Cavalleria Rusticana's intermezzo by Pietro Mascagni with the Gothenburg Symphony Orchestra. Coming up next, three friends get together, making music Beethoven wrote for three friends. Kind of a nice, tidy package.
1: This is Jed Disler, artist in residence for the Classical Network. On this week's edition of Between the Keys, we mark the 25th anniversary of the 9/11 attacks with a composition of mine for speaking pianist and electronics entitled 110 for 911. We will hear the recording of my premiere performance that took place in New York City in 2003, and I hope you can get something out of it. 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
0: Music by Beethoven now, and you got to listen to the piano part. Yeah, Archduke Rudolf is this pupil he had, who, you know, he was an archduke, and his name was Rudolf, and keen, huh? He wrote this because he was a young teenage student of Beethoven's on piano, and he said, well, I don't want to make the piano part too hard. So he said, the piano part is not the outstanding thing here, but then listen to it. That's an easy piano part? See what you think. Here's the triple concerto in C. The group playing Beethoven's music is Mari Kodama, Kolja Blacher, and Johannes Moser.

0: You see now, that was Beethoven's idea of an easy piano part. Glad I wasn't one of his students. The Triple Concerto, the German Symphony led by Kent Nagano, the soloist pianist Mariko Dama, violinist Kolya Blacher, and cellist Johannes Moser. 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
1: 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I'm Steve Seal. 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
3: What musical legacy did Clara Schumann leave behind? A new biography puts the composer and pianist at the center of the Romantic era, both influencing the works of the composers of the time and creating the very canon that elevated them to perpetual prominence. And this week on La Tempo, we'll hear more. I'm Rachel Katz, and I'll speak with author Sarah Sensenning about the book and her efforts to bring Clara back to her rightful place in musical history. That's A Tempo, Saturday night at 7 on the Classical Network.
0: This is a composition by Valerie Coleman, who, in addition to being a composer, is also a member of the wind ensemble known as the Imani Winds, performing here the dance movement from her Afro-Cuban concerto.

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Cadenza, winner of the Deems Taylor Virgil Thompson Award for Broadcasting, is a production of the Classical Network. Funding for this program is made possible by the listener members of the Classical Network. I'm David Ozenberg, your host. 2 weeks from today, Cadenza will air its 1,000th episode, and to mark that milestone, we'll have a special two-hour program with a panel of four world-class maestros to discuss the state of the symphony orchestra in 2026. But for this, the 998th episode, we explore the same profession with a young maestro who was, for the last 4 years, leading the very talented young musicians right up the road at the Mason Gross School for the Arts at Rutgers University in New Brunswick, the Taiwanese-born Ching Chun Lai. You got to hear the young musicians at Rutgers often pre-COVID in our Celebrating Our Musical Future program, where they were led by the Australian maestro, Kynan Johns. My guest has made two recordings with the Rutgers musicians, with the second having just been released, called Her Symphonic Voice, music by women composers from across the decades. You're listening to the closing moments of the setting of Psalm 129 with the Rutgers Glee Club, Rutgers Kirkpatrick Choir, Rutgers Voorhees Choir, and the Rutgers Symphony Orchestra led by my guest, music of the ill-fated, short-lived, early 20th century master composer Lily Boulanger. My guest has now left Rutgers and taken a full-time position in her homeland of Taiwan, and we spoke to her from that locale this week.

I'm very happy for this program to be speaking with Maestro Chingchun Lai. Cadenza's been on 20 years, and I think this is a first where I'm talking to somebody, and for you, it's already tomorrow because there's 12 hours difference, and I'm talking to you and you're in Taiwan. Now, there's a few things here that I need to lay out before we get into our interview because this is Cadenza program number 998. And next week will be 999. That'll be a surprise what that'll be. But my 1000th Cadenza program is actually, I've kind of told people what it's going to be. And I'm going to bring in four very renowned maestros, all from orchestras that we broadcast on the air. We're going to talk about the state of the symphony orchestra in 2026.

0: and Grove School of the Arts at the New Brunswick campus. We would broadcast them often. So for the last 4 years, you've been conducting that orchestra. You've come out now with the second recording. There's two recordings with you with this really great ensemble of young musicians. I'm not done yet because, speaking of cadenza and mileposts, my very first cadenza program back in 2006 was with one of your old mentors, and that would be Naimi Yatterby. And then somewhere in my first year, I don't remember when it was, I had the real pleasure and honor to do an interview at the Nassau Club in Princeton with your great mentor of your life, and that would be the conductor, composer, everything else, Günther Schuller. And that's when one of the highlights of my 20 years is my interview with Günther. And so that all plays into you. The fact is, you just told me before you went that you have spent the last 4 years in Rutgers, and we're going to talk about all the recordings and all that stuff, but you are in Taiwan now, and I think you're going to be there for a while. So before we go back and talk about your career and everything else, why don't you bring us up to date on you're going to now take a position conducting in Taiwan, correct?
1: Yep. It's a place where I was born. I never had the opportunity to actually being here for long enough to have like a meaningful connection professionally. So I work with another colleague here, but like, this is all talks after COVID. Like, you know, there are a lot of people work in United States and Europe, and then a group of people coming back. And so everything here is very vibrant in terms of classical music and performance. And so my friend having told me, like, you're the last person hasn't joined the group. So yeah, I mean, the opportunities are rare. It's a small country. They're careful about who they hire for full-time. So I'm just really honored to have this opportunity. And I'm still active in America. I'm just taking, you know, a little bit more trips.
0: To go home.
1: To conduct more places. That's all. That's all it is.
0: Well, before we hook you up with Günther Schuller, let's go a little bit before that. You were born in Taiwan. Very, very early on in your life, you had an interest in science, but then it kind of moves to music. So give us a little background on why you decided on music, and then how do you get up on the podium? What is that path to get to the podium for you?
1: Yeah. So, I mean, I guess this is a little bit reversed because on the records, it looks like I have academia degree first in science and then in music degree later after science. But in the reality, it's all reversed. I started to study music when I was two. by accident, because my brother had a piano lesson and I have a little sister and my mom has there was no daycare, you know, back then. So she just had me sit in a lesson with my brother. And that's how I started. It's like, you know, that I start to hear a lot of music. And basically, I think my ear training was starting there from the very young age. And so I've always played music and I've always been able to, my parents support the music lessons all the way through. It was just at school that I wasn't taking music major, but I paralleled this to academia and in science and music. And then my first year in college, an undergrad, like I joined the orchestra and then they were asking, like after a half year, they asked me, are you interested in conducting this? Wow. And I was like, well, I have no idea what that is, but I guess I can just go back to my youth orchestra conductor, right? And so I took lesson with my conductor and then they're like, you know, it's a rare opportunity. And if you can do both, you know, so I had that support. And for 4-5 years, that's all it started. And, you know, by the third year having that orchestra, I felt like maybe I can try it. And I got an AC. So like I came and tried it. So and the rest you can see on the resume. It's all record.
0: So how do you cross paths with Günther Schuller? And I don't want me to embarrass you, but this is what he said about you. He said, but perhaps her greatest asset is her musical intelligence. In my long life and vast experiences, I rarely encountered a young conductor with such a bright analytical mind and an ability to so quickly grasp and understand all the important information contained in a score, be it by Beethoven or Stravinsky or Boulez or Schuller, or we'll find out other composers you're recording here. I mean, that's an amazing quote. When do you first meet him? How does this all work with the two of you? Yeah. Because on paper, it wouldn't look like you guys had a lot in common. You are from completely different generations and musical eras and backgrounds and experiences. So how does this happen?
1: Yeah. And I appreciate this question because interestingly, like, you know, it's been a while people haven't asked this. So, well, I met him when I was at New England Conservatory. Absolutely. Right. I know. And you see, it's an interesting community. I think it has been always like a community.

0: of musicians. So I think he was like a former president back then, but we got him, like he's on campus a lot, and then he master class or rehearsals, like he's very involved still. And that's what I start to met him is, you know, he come guest conducting, and then he worked with conducting students. And then after a while that I started to take private lesson with him. And so that's all this started. And it's been a long time because I remember the first time he asked me is like, you know, if I take a student, I take it seriously. It's not about just teaching the content. It's about nurturing a whole musicianship. And, you know, as an artist, you know that our life and art, I mean, it's the job and your life, I mean, it's so integrate together. Like it's a lifestyle to be a musician. And so he's serious about taking a student. Like when he take a student, it means that it's a life, he felt it's a lifelong responsibility for him. And I'm really grateful because you only have like a limited time at school. But after school, he kept like mentoring me. Like, you know, if I'm having a project, I remember the biggest project that I've done like 20 years ago was guest conducting Bach for a Bach musician in Madison. And that's the St. Matthew Passion. And I called him, I said, should I take this? This just seems too aggressive. And then he just told me, he said, I have no idea why not. He said, you know, if you want, he said, the next time you get to do it, maybe it's when you're 60 or 70. So he said, you know what? I'll mark up the score. So he marked up a score, an entire score. You know, he had done a lot of this. You know, there's a Bach festival that he done in Spokane. People probably already forgotten, you know, but he had done that for him. So he has a lot of edited Bach, and then he's done a lot of research on it, and he had done a lot of performance practice research on Bach. And so he passed along all that as much as he can. He said, you know, do it, but I'll help you. So I mean, I'm just giving an example of how that mentorship is. It's basically, you know, musically, it's just abundant. And then like he look at all my videos, you know, and he check on my scores, and then he, you know, work on a lot of stuff. We did cover a lot of genre. And you know, another fun thing that I asked him is like, hey, can I try like study jazz? And then he just look at me and say, I don't think you have blood in you for that. You know, so well,
1: He,
0: I mean, he's interesting. There are a lot of stuff he would kind of
1: well,
0: lead the way, but he told me that, you know, it'll mature as your career goes, you know. I mean, so,
1: right.
0: and
1: He was his.
0: it does,
1: He
0: you
1: was
0: know.
1: nothing but honest. But since you brought it up, I have told this story before over the years. But in my Cadenza interview with Gunther, I don't know how we got onto Bach, and I don't know how the St. Matthew Passion came up. But when it did, his eyes just lit up. And he said, with no second doubts, he said, the St. Matthew Passion is the first piece of modern music. And I have found 1,000 places in the score which I can prove it. So there's your marked up score that you were working from. It's one of the somebody who knew that piece inch by inch.
0: Yeah, it's amazing. It's amazing how broad knowledge that he had across the genre. I
1: Across
0: mean, we know
1: everything.
0: him about just the stream. We know him about very, you know, pronounced about contemporary music. We know that, you know, very involved in all that. But I mean, going back, I mean, that was like, it's all connected, and he's right. A lot of stuff we are doing right now is way tracing way back then.
1: Yeah, he certainly was one of the greatest musicians America's ever produced.

The opening track on the recording, Her Symphonic Voice, as performed by the Rutgers Symphony Orchestra led by my guest Ching Chung Lai, is one of a distinguished series of works modeled after an iconic piece by Aaron Copland, as for decades, American composer, past cadenza guest Joan Tower, has been composing fanfares for the uncommon woman, dedicating each one to an impactful woman in the arts. This is number 6, dedicated to fellow celebrated composer and past cadenza guest Tanya Leone.

0: So, New England Conservatory, you did some work in Madison, Wisconsin. Let's go past that. So, you're in your career now and you're conducting professional orchestras, regional orchestras. You're doing work at colleges and universities. You spend years at Crane School of Music in Potsdam and State University. Looking back now, I mean, what were those years for you? Because you're kind of getting yourself known as a conductor, which is different than, if you're playing violin or you're composing. Were they, explorations and excitement, or do you look back at them and see they were like difficult and trying? I mean, how do you look back at those years where you're really trying to build the career?
1: Well, I mean, there's a lot of work, but also I think fundamentally it's still back to music. I want to say, everything built with music as a core. So I did not think that I have a lot of great ideas about how to build a career back then. Conductors are in generally, I think all the musicians will say, in generally our career is not very straightforward. Part of that is more of what comes to you and how do you take it and then do the best you can and also turn it around to be a great thing. I think I'm very grateful for Crane School of Music. I worked there for 11 years. I think I went in at the right time. I have the right colleague and administrators back then. They are enthusiastic about rebuild the reputation of the school. I mean, things kind of going. I think that was coming out from the depression when I started the 2008, that depression. Yeah. And then I built that whole program. We built that program together on, up to COVID. So it was a really good trajectory of 11 years. And I want to say that I'm not consciously about my career, but I'm really grateful about the opportunity to build a program and working with a lot of great musicians and really just focus on a lot of music, a great amount of music. Now I'm thinking about it, that was very good for young conductors because, when you get out of the school and with your degree, it really was just about the beginning. You don't have enough repertoire then, right? But and then you've never done enough repertoire actually with the real orchestra. So that opportunity to have an orchestra and very good orchestra that I can build upon and then have a lot of good colleagues to work with. I mean, I have to say the last concert we did before COVID, before everything shut down, that was just a day before. We played Bruckner 7. And that just tells you, it can't be one person, it's a whole team. And to actually build the whole program. And then just the passion of the ensemble music, the passion of passing down this orchestra tradition, And most of people go there, they become somehow educated at some point. And that we covered a majority, like a big percentage of music teacher, music educator in New York State. So that impact had done before I came. And then I was glad that, we kind of moving forward as with my colleague and the same general. So yeah, that was how that is. And then I think that bringing another two mentors of me, Joan Paletta and then Radcliffe, they joined my mentor group, when I start to teach and have a full-time job. And I did quite a bit with Buffalo, as you see, and I saw Joan quite often. And she always told me, it's all about music. Music is foundation. And the great thing about having an orchestra on your own really is to be able to actually being practice and build your repertoire and also learn your rehearsal skill, like build up your efficiency and all that, So it was great. And Larry Radcliffe, he's the giant in the academia and also very active in the professional.
0: Well,
1: Yeah, I mean,
0: and
1: he does the same thing to me, they helped a lot. So, and that 11 year passed, right? And then COVID hit. It kind of like,
0: well, I mentioned my 1000th cadenza coming up in 2 weeks with the panel. Well, Maestro Folletta is on that panel. So then you come south to New Brunswick. And speaking of a university orchestra, we're thinking of that level. I mean, very talented, but young musicians, a lot of these musicians are playing these pieces for the first time. And, when Kynan was there, they were doing Bruckner symphonies and Strauss tone poems and Mahler and the whole nine yards and contemporary music, though you have always been dedicated to contemporary music and all that. So when you show up to Rutgers, it's a good orchestra. I don't know what was going in your head about here's what I can do with this group. When does the idea of making recordings, I mean, how does that, and we could talk about the first one because the pairing of the two composers in the first one is really pretty interesting. But I mean, just to get to recording, something actually kind of never really got around to. Talk about landing in Rutgers and you've got this really, really talented orchestra in front of you there too.
1: Yeah, COVID is interesting. COVID kind of, like everywhere I go, COVID kind of just like a wall,
0: Oh, there's a curtain for you.
1: separate from
0: Yeah.
1: the past. And so when I arrived, Rutgers, I mean, the whole orchestra play, the all ethics concept and the repertoire, it's not just Rutgers, it's basically globally, and or
0: Yeah.
1: American orchestra, professional orchestra as well, was just people are thinking about the repertoire. How can it be more diverse and more inclusive? And I'm working with like a lot of young musicians, and they're great. They're in the best in their technique, right? They're ready to go, right? But they are also like so refreshed as a philosopher, right? So I think there's a really, really strong motivation from the student. They want to play something different. They want to get better as their graduate degrees go progress, but they also want to play something different. And also the school. I mean, we all, I'm not sure in your area, but like I know in professional orchestra and academia, there's a lot of discussion about the statics of repertoire and how do we proportionally diverse, and then people are to bring a lot of new repertoire in. And so that I was in that whole mainstream, right? That was part of the program, apparently has a more thoughtful of bringing these kind of contemporary social movement into it. And then I started to feel like, well, I mean, there are only hundreds of people coming to the concert, and I also get to know Chen Yi, get to know quite a bit of female composers. And the fact is that there is not a lot being played or recorded. And I felt about record, thinking about recording is recording can be played, even though people didn't get to hear this time, but it can be played. It's part of the history, it stays there. And so maybe this is, can be helpful to actually making awareness of, or like making things being at least first heard, or like provide different kind of version of interpretation. I mean, to be part of this contribution as we move on. So contemporary music only get to play once,
0: Right.
1: and
0: Yeah.
1: that's it, right? I mean, even with the two pieces that I recorded with Chen Yi, she told me these two pieces has been existing but has no repeating performance. It come out for like a couple times and then just
0: Yeah,
1: kind
0: that
1: of,
0: never gets
1: right?
0: this. Yeah.
1: Yeah, exactly. So I think that was something. And also I work with Gunther, that I can't ignore that. Gunther has a recording company, so yeah, I'm being re educated really well with what does recording means in our industry, being a responsibility that we have if there's an opportunity. So.
2: On the new recording featuring the Rutgers Symphony Orchestra, led by their recent maestro and director of orchestra activities, and my guest, Qingcheng Lai, there are two pieces by the Chinese-American composer Chen Yi. Here are the closing moments of her tone poem for chamber orchestra.

0: We'll get to the new recording, which is called Her Symphonic Voice, which has music of Cheng Yi on it. Just go back to the first one. Lily Boulanger, who is, massively talented, swept off the earth before she even had time to really, really blossom. And then the contemporary Korean composer Eun Suk Chin, a pairing I wouldn't have thought of. How did those two come together for that recording?
1: I guess the Lily Boulanger part was planned. It was well planned because with chorus bringing into this project, we had to have at least a year ahead to start to talk about how we actually, the logistics, right? I mean, the rehearsal, the recording, I mean, this was all take logistic time. And, in academia, it's not as easy as a professional. You just block a time and then say, we hire you, and then you're showing up, right? I mean, we have to work around a lot of, schedule and that. So that was planned really early with my choral conductor. I think the other thing I want to brought a little earlier when you're talking about recording is when I started at Rutgers, we also had someone, a new recording engineer was hired. And he is excellent.
0: Wow, great.
1: I mean, he has the skill. And so, I mean, part of that is we are able to do this all in-house and being able to control the quality without having to, negotiate or like bring people from outside. So we can produce all in-house and then so we can plan this all in-house during the year, And then when Suk Ching was, it was one of our pieces that we played and it's on the program, season program. And I thought about, I want this to be heard. And when I think about Lily Blanche, I mean, she has this great tradition and then she's accumulated to be, kind of merged to be at that moment, like one of the greatest composer, like we think that, like, and now when we look back, it wasn't get to play it, but now when we be able to organize, kind of re-clean up a lot of these stuff that, I mean, it's just amazing composer. And then so when Suk Ching, interestingly, this piece is actually written for a celebration of the Beethoven celebration. So there's a lot of motifs was taken from Beethoven, concerto, symphony, all that. And so it's also a piece kind of connecting from the past and then, to the current. So my first thing is like, I talked to my engineer, it's like, I really want this piece because it plays so well and it's never being recorded. And I just want this to be heard. And then so we look into the connections and the philosophies when we put up a recording program. And then we felt like that kind of like a tradition, it actually can link through. Plus, they all have the European connections, right? And in fact, that when Suk Ching is probably the most being heard, I mean, if we look at the track, the tracking, yeah, that one was being like heard a lot. So, I guess, I wouldn't say, of course, a lot of professional orchestras had a great, performance, but I think we've done our responsibility, right, to introduce this piece to more people.
0: Yeah, well, good. It's good. She must be very thrilled too. I mean, she's in her mid-60s now. I think she's up there. On my guest Ching Chung Lai's first recording with the Rutgers Symphony Orchestra, pairing works by the short-lived early 20th century French master composer Lily Boulanger with a piece by the Korean-American composer Eun Suk Chin. Here are the opening moments of the work by her titled Subito con Forza.

0: The new recording, however, the latest recording, her symphonic voice, this is all captured live in concert. That's kind of a
1: Yes.
0: bold move, but it does work. I mean, there's some audience applause, but you get that kind of energy dynamic going on as you're listening, thinking, oh, they're doing this live, you know? This is a recording that, you know, 20 years ago, maybe 30 years ago, wouldn't have been made. Just wouldn't have been made. There wouldn't have been a market for it, or people would have said, nah, this isn't going to sell. Or, you know, back when CDs were actually sold, you know, or recordings were actually sold. So you said already music of Chen Yi is on here, as well as two other composers still with us, two American composers, both past Cadenza guests. Starts out with, I called her the Dean of American Composers. She said she liked that. So Joan Tower, Gabriele Lina Frank, just winning the Pulitzer. And then two movements of Amy Beach's big symphony, the Gaelic Symphony. Just talk about your thoughts in putting this together. I mean, I think this is kind of statement pieces that you want be heard, like you said before. Also live, so you get to hear what the orchestra actually sounds like, not doctored up. You know, put that all together in a casserole and talk about this recording. And this had to come from your head, I would think, at some point.
1: Well, I guess the most recent season we did John Tower and Chen Yi was on the season program. And as I said, you know, the first album was really planned well ahead. The second album was after we played the concert, and then my engineer, the recording engineer, and I, we went back and then kind of listened to it and cleaned it up. And then we were like, this is good enough to try it. And Chen Yi and Amy Beach is on the same program. So we were like, wow, we have Chen Yi and we have John Tower and we have Amy Beach. But you know, it's live recording and plus with, you know, the parameter we work with. And like you said, when you have a big noise and then you can take it out, then you have to reconsider if this can be published. Right. So we look through it and then we kind of listen to everything we have. And then we realize that, wow, we actually have a really good statement. And it's a very strong statement. Like you said, it's important statement. And we're able to make because we are actually academia. I mean, our responsibility is slightly different. You know, we're not commercial oriented. And my engineer and the recording engineer and I, we were like, wow. And I asked him, like, what else did we play earlier? And then he dig into Gabriella Dana Frank. And then we listened to it. This is like a 2, 3 years ago, a live recording, concert recording. And we both listened to it. We were like, wow, it was also very good. Their mistake here and there, you know, like it's a live recording, like a small mistake. And then they're like stuff we can clean up or not be able to clean up. And then we end up having all the stuff in front of us. And we were like, well, this is something really great. And we went to Parma and then we asked them, like, what do you think about this program? And they were, you know, so it's a discussion with recording company, with me, with my engineer, you know what, with we discuss and then we figure out this is a good presentation. And of course, the beginning of that concept about this theme, I think it's coming from a lot of discussion with my female colleague, you know, Joy, with Chen Yi. And I don't know Joan that well, you know, as personal, but she has a lot of influence on a lot of, you know, she's on a lot of us. And then we're able to present American female composers in very diverse background. And also, you know, Gabriella Dana Frank's music has very strong the Latin music. I mean, you can search online, there's a lot talking about that particular piece, you know, where those things coming from. Chinese two pieces also have the same idea, but it's from different culture, right? John Tower present, I mean, that was the whole tracing back to Copland, right? Who is actually, I would say, I don't know. I mean, the very important American composer who actually established that American stage, right? We are able to call this American music. And Amy Beach, of course, you know, I mean, I think she was recognized when she was in the Boston Six, you know, that general. And then,
0: Yeah, but
1: right. And then somehow it was all when, you know, and
0: yeah,
1: then people started
0: right.
1: bringing it back. So I just found out this historically, chronically, culture-wise, inclusive-wise, like it's a good, and also, you know, the style that we're able to put this track together. I mean, it's a really easy to listen through album. Everything kind of just be so interesting, attractive to another, you know.
0: And even though you titled it Her Symphonic Voice, giving it the pronoun there, but it's interesting because if you would just stick this on and, like you said, listen through, it is a good listen through. And then afterwards say, oh, by the way, all the composers were women composers. It's like, oh, okay. You know, it's not like not a program to say, hey, here are women composers. It's a program to say, this is all really cool music. Oh, they happen to be all women composers as well. So that's why I said this, it wouldn't have been done 30 years ago. It would have been, you know, a woman composer's recording. Well, yeah, but

All of the women composers featured on the recording Her Symphonic Voice is performed by the Rutgers Symphony Orchestra, led by their director over the last 4 years, and my guests today, Qingcheng Lai, are still with us and creating, with the exception of the iconic turn of the 20th century composer Amy Beach. Her Magnus Opum orchestral work is her Symphony No. 2 in E minor, subtitled Gaelic. Here they are performing the closing moments of the second movement.

0: I just found out before we started that you are not going to be at Rutgers anymore, which is their loss, because I think this is a was you know hopefully they can continue this type of program, or you can come back and guest visit. I'm just curious what you probably have had to at some points in your career overcome things like for conductors, maybe the age thing, experience thing, and then on the gender side, is that an issue in Taiwan? Is that an issue or not really?
1: I just be honest, say it's just different, the whole different different challenges to work through.
0: Different challenges to work through.
1: I think here gender may not be as as hard because they've been very used to have, I mean, a lot of female are working professionally in music, particularly in classical music, for over several decades. So I think in terms of the gender is not as much as we experience, different. I think in Taiwan is interesting is actually the international competition. I think East Asia, Japan and South Korea were very similar in terms of socioeconomic. So there's a lot of European, American, Greek conductors, musicians, soloists, the chamber music, orchestras. Every year, I'm just down the street from Opera House, 10 minutes. I mean, you look at the program, it's like you're living 10 minutes from Carnegie Hall.
0: Okay.
1: It's like amazing. And so the whole music scene here is very international. And so the different challenges really now, I'm like, and with the people I work with, I'm working with musicians, not just American educated. I'm working with musicians now, even my colleague coming from all over the world. A lot of people go to Europe, a lot of people go to the United States. Some people have experience in Australia or New Zealand. I mean, it's just a big, big pot of people have a lot of great music training and also interpretation bring all together. And so, I mean, as you asked me, I'm still navigating, but and then part of that make me excited about this move is really that international ingredients like all together. I'm just talking about music, like really just music, and people bring a very strong interpretation into it, and just amazing, amazing.
0: The orchestra that you're going to lead in Taiwan are all professionals. Are these
1: No, I'm
0: professionals?
1: actually take my full-time job is still in the university. It's one of the leading
0: Okay, so you are still
1: universities.
0: doing young
1: Yeah,
0: student musicians.
1: exactly. Yeah.
0: And you've had this, Rutgers and Crane and all the rest of that. There's challenges, obviously, that you don't have with a professional orchestra, but I would think one of the benefits or one of the pluses is just the enthusiasm, is it not, that these young musicians bring to playing this music, whatever it is, whether it's Bach and Beethoven, Brahms, all the way up to new pieces that they're doing. You want to just talk about that a little bit, just conducting young musicians, like I said, they're very talented. But their experience is not there on the resume, right? So that's what they're got to build. But because obviously you enjoy it and you're good at it. So just a little bit about conducting that age group.
1: Yeah, so I mean, you're actually talking about a pretty wide range. You're talking about freshmen, undergraduate, up to the people who are just probably already had a job and come back to get a degree and doctor wants to teach, right? So this is a really wide spectrum of, but I think the fundamental thing is really just, and it's the same with working professional, is really at every moment bring the best of the group and individual. The individual feel comfortable and wants to be contribute and being inspired in the group and wants to do better. Most of my experience with a younger, undergraduate or, it's basically they felt more comfortable to be expressive when they're in the group. And you have to recognize that. They're still building up their being solo, being chambered, that's still that pressure is slightly different than the people who have been on the stage for a long time. But being able to feel comfortable as a musician, I felt orchestra and ensemble is their place. But the fact is that finding that how to work with a group of that and then finding ways to make them to actually bring their best into it and want to do it. And it's amazing. I mean, technically they're good, they're good, but they may not be able to put things together. And the other thing is a lot of interpretation because this is also their time to actually build their performance practice or stylistic interpretation, all that knowledge into it. And I felt the same thing. I mean, they can learn chamber through chamber or solo, but those things may take a really long time. I mean, a solo piece would probably take months of lessons and stuff like that. But exposure to ensemble music, you can get it a lot into your ear, right? I mean, they have orchestra, they have wind ensemble, and then, they have choir. You get a lot of genre in. At the same time, they're practicing and listening to what they learned in their music history and music theory class, right? So this is like why part of the reason why in the past, and I hope it's still, it will be, the ensemble education is such a core curriculum because it's a safe place for everybody to surrounding
0: Yeah.
1: all knowledge
0: No,
1: and the technique all together. Yeah.
0: there's not only safety, but creativity in numbers as well with you when you get those large groups. Well, you're going to be missed in New Brunswick.
1: Well,
0: Like you said,
1: thank you for saying
0: this is,
1: that.
0: well, this is an opportunity, like you said, that you got to just take, and you are
1: Yeah.
0: going home. So,
1: I'm open to it. And I, again, I'm still active in the United States. You want,
0: yeah.
1: you'll be surprised you'll see me more often than you expect.
0: Well, we wish you the best in your new position back in Taiwan. I close all my cadenza interviews by asking my guests the same two quick questions. The first question's a hypothetical, which says we're chatting via Zoom. We're chatting 12 hours difference across a huge ocean via Zoom, but still we're chatting via Zoom. If you could chat or talk with somebody from the past, someone you never had a chance to talk to, but could, I'm wondering what the first name that comes to your head is. And get swamped sometimes. But when I asked that, what was a name that popped in of somebody you really would have loved to talk to?
1: Who would I really talk to? Well, that's a good question. I've never thought about this. But I think there are two people that I have not, well, I mean, I wasn't able to be, actually, live. In life, actually, it was actually the two biggest conductors, Carl Jung and Bernstein.
0: Oh, well.
1: It's just, I have to say, even you're saying talking in person, right? I mean, even now,
0: Yeah.
1: what they've done is it's amazing. They're like a pioneer. Like everything they've done is coming from no, like, I mean, they
0: Right.
1: built their own model, right? I mean, they're just like create in terms of entrepreneurship. That was, yeah. Of course, I'm a conductor, right? But just thinking about what they've done, if I have opportunity to talk to them, I'm just curious. I may be scared of like not, not your
0: Well,
1: favorite
0: you may not have a
1: conductor.
0: chance. I mean, I don't know how many times they met. There's a famous meeting where, I mean, the two of them came in and there was enough ego emanating off of both of them to fill the entire room with nobody else needed to be in there. It's just so incredible how they clashed with their personas and how they lived that. Well, best with that. It's funny, a lot of conductors over the 20 years will pick Mahler too. They'll want to have gone back and talked to Mahler just to get from the conducting aspect. He was probably the greatest conductor alive when he was alive. Final question's non-musical. Everybody I interview in this program fills their life with music. You're going to be very busy, I think. Even though you're back home, you're going to be very busy. When you want to do something that has nothing to do with music, but pleasure, relaxation, enjoyment, a little respite from music, what do you do when it has nothing to do with music?
1: That's also a very good question, and I think as I get a little bit older, I think I'm starting to feel like there needs to be a little bit time that I'm breaking from music.
0: Right.
1: As I said, musician as a musician, I mean, our life and passion and inspiration, intelligence, and it's really so well integrated with our job. So I think a lot of people will probably tell you like we don't have. Like I don't know what to say when I, but I do feel like a little bit break, just travel, a short time travel, or like sometimes even just drive, just a little bit of the space of silent sometimes actually helps to for me to get refreshed on a lot of stuff. Interpret music, you need a lot of something else to keep your mind active and keep your mind really, really spinning to, have that imagination. And like you said, the busy life, it's hard because then your brain is so like stick into a lot of stuff, get it done and then the schedule. And then, so I found it's, I just need that space a little bit sometimes, really just drive or travel somewhere else helps, just get your mind really cleaned up and then kind of resets that kind of idea. So, I mean, it's interesting. I have like my parents live in Taiwan and then I have a job like 25-year career in the United States and then I've been doing back and forth. And I just found it's very interesting each time when I flew into another country. It's felt like it's like a reset a timer. it's been great that I had that, you know, in my life. I can be kind of like resetting a little bit. So yeah.
0: Taiwan is not a huge country. Where do you go for long drives?
1: It's not about driving for hours. It's about finding a place that you don't have a lot of car around you.
0: That might also be tough to do in Taiwan.
1: Well, countryside, there's still a lot. And, you know, it's different, you know, going to a countryside to see different kind of lifestyles.
0: Okay,
1: you know, just slow down a little bit. Yeah.
0: Ching Chun Lai, thanks for taking some time. I appreciate it. Best of everything in your new career, 12 hours away. Don't forget about us over here. Come over and record and conduct. Often.
1: Yeah, I will. I will. That's my plan. And thank you so much for this opportunity. I had a lot of fun. Thank you so much.
2: 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You can find out more about her at her website, Ching, C-H-I-N-G, Chun, C-H-U-N, Lai, L-A-I, ChingChungLai.com. We wish her the best in her new position in her homeland of Taiwan. The recordings she made with the Rutgers Symphony Orchestra are released on the Albany Records label. Check them out at AlbanyRecords.com. And remember, we'll dive deep into the state of the Symphony Orchestra 2 weeks from today, for my 1,000th Cadenza episode with a panel of four world-class maestros, two of whom you hear as we regularly broadcast their concerts with their orchestras, one of whom will commence doing so this fall, but you've heard him as a co-host of our program from years past called Post Classical, and the fourth one of the most distinguished and accomplished American maestros of our time. We hope my guest today can find the same success in her career as have my panel guests in 2 weeks. And from the most recent release, titled Her Symphonic Voice, the final work on the recording is by composer Gabriella Lina Frank, past Cadenza guest and winner of this year's 2026 Pulitzer Prize in Music. We'll hear the third and final movement of her three Latin American dances, this titled The Mestizo Waltz, the Rutgers Symphony Orchestra, led by their maestro for the last 4 years, and my guest today, Ching Chun Lai. And as always, I'm glad you're in the audience today, and I hope you'll join me here each week for a chat with the great classical musicians of our area and the globe. This episode is heard here on Thursday afternoons at 3 with an encore broadcast Saturday at 4 p.m. You can catch any recent past Cadenza program by going to wwfm.org, programs A to Z, and then Cadenza. 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I'm David Ozenberg, and this has been the award-winning Cadenza, an exclusive production of the multi-award-winning WWFM, the Classical Network, and WWFM.org.

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And a very good afternoon to all of you on this warm, it's 90 degrees in my vehicle when I came into the studios this afternoon, but quite beautiful. Thursday, September 10th. I'm David Ozenberg coming to you live from our studios here on the campus of Mercer County Community College in West Windsor, New Jersey. And we began with a piece that's called The Periodical Overture. What an odd name. It was performed by Concerto Cone with Pablo Erascasado. It's music of the Italian composer Niccolò Jommelli. Jommelli was born on the estate in 1714. He lived till 1774. He was in that Neapolitan school and mostly known for writing operas. He was in part of that whole operatic reform business going on in the late 18th century. Some sacred works, some chamber works. This piece, however, he was very popular in England, in London, and this piece was written for an English publisher, a London publisher who wanted to publish some music. That's why you get the title Periodical, meaning magazine, overture from Jommelli. Well, we're going to hang out quite often this afternoon in the 18th century, and even in England to begin with, and it's all due to basically one fact, and that is on this date back in 1941, one of the major driving forces of the early music revival and the period instrument movement, if you will, was born, and that's Christopher Hogwood. Conductor, harpsichordist, writer, musicologist. He actually was, even in 1967, he co-founded the Early Music Consort with David Monroe, but then he went on and he founded the Academy for Ancient Music, which he led all the way up until his death in his early 70s in 2014. And we'll be celebrating throughout the afternoon Mr. Hogwood's work with the Academy of Ancient Music, performing music of very well-known composers that we know of in the Baroque period. And we're going to begin with a composer for which Mr. Hogwood shares a birthday. It was a composer that Mr. Hogwood championed greatly. The only difference is 282 years, because also born, we think, on this date in 1659, was one of the great English Baroque composers, perhaps the greatest, and perhaps one of the greatest English composers. And in my humble opinion, on my short list of favorite composers, and that's Henry Purcell. Purcell was extremely prolific with more than 100 songs, his great first English opera, Dido and Aeneas. He wrote incidental music to all kinds of plays that were going on in the time, in the Restoration England. He wrote a lot of sacred music, and he did all this by just getting 35 or maybe 36, we're not really sure, years of on this planet. He was gone by his mid-30s, and so prolific and so impactful. So let's hear about 20 minutes of music from various sources by Henry Purcell, all performed by Christopher Hogwood, leading the Academy of Ancient Music. Most of it comes from incidental music that Purcell wrote to different plays and stage productions. There's one piece of sacred music. And one interesting note is the first music you'll hear, there's an overture, but when the overture ends, the next music that comes on, you might recognize from a different source, because 20th century composer Benjamin Britten borrowed, if you will, this tune by Purcell to base his Young Person's Guide to the Orchestra upon. So here's some music of Henry Purcell on his birthday, led by another birthday celebrant today, Christopher Hogwood.

Music of one of the great English composers, the great Baroque composers, the great composers. Probably born on the estate in 1659, Henry Purcell. Of course, died in his mid-30s in 1695. All of that performed by the Ancient Academy of Music led by their founder, who is also born on the estate 282 years later, 1941, Christopher Hogwood. And we lost Mr. Hogwood in 2014. We heard incidental music from Abdulazar. That's where you get that theme that Benjamin Britten borrowed for A Young Person's Guide to the Orchestra. We heard music from The Double Dealer, from the anthem Come Ye Sons of Art, Sound the Trumpet, from King Arthur, Fairest Isle, and then music from The Married Beau. Well, we're not leaving England. We're not leaving this time period quite. We're going to go back 100 years to a composer basically born 100 years before Purcell, Nicholas Lanier, born on the state in 15, or baptized on the state in 1588. He lived till 1666, which was long enough for him to serve both King Charles I, who lost his head, and the restored King Charles II. But for under Charles I, Lanier was the first composer to hold the title of Master of the King's Music, which he did from the 1620s until his death. Mostly known for his songs and intimate lute songs and such, he was also a painter. Let's hear just a set of his songs by different singers. So here's some music by Nicholas Lanier.

Four songs by the first English composer to hold the title of Master of the King's Music. Born or baptized on this date in 1588, Nicholas Lanier, who lived till 1666, serving both Charles I and II. We heard the song sung in order by Paul Agnew, Julien Baird, Peter Cui, and Nicholas Pan. We still don't leave the British Isles or The Voice, for turning 82 today is one of the really great singers, the English operatic baritone Sir Thomas Allen. Long career, huge repertoire, both on the opera stage and then the concert hall and in the recital hall. He's now actually turned very administrative since, he's now done from 2012 to 2022. He was the chancellor of Durham University. Here are five selections as sung by Sir Thomas Allen. The first and the last come from works for the stage, two very different works from the stage. And in between, we'll hear him sing songs in German, French, and his native tongue, English. The Artistry of Sir Thomas Allen.

Columbus and his men, they say, conveyed the virus hither, whereby my features will rot away and vital powers wither. Yet had they not traversed the seas and come infected back, why, think of all the luxuries that modern life would lack. Dear boy, all bitter things

nation, God his native land, with cannon and with sentry. Inspectors look for contraband at every point of entry. Yet nothing can prevent the spread of love's divine disease. It

the artistry of the English baritone Sir Thomas Allen, who's turning 82 today. We began with him singing some familiar Mozart in the role of Figaro from The Marriage of Figaro, Non pian droi, and then the three songs, first by Schubert, Schubert's An die Freude, then from Francis Poulenc, a movement from Le Bal Masque, the Malvina, and then from English composer Roger Quilter's seven Elizabethan lyrics, My Life's Delight, and finally, singing the role of Dr. Pangloss in Leonard Bernstein's Candide, Dear Boy. If you remember the Schubert song and you know your German text, you think, that text sounds really familiar. It's the same exact poem by Schiller that Beethoven used word for word in the Symphony No. 9. Speaking of familiar texts, let's close the hour with a setting of Ave Maria, as sung by Jacek Ozymkowski with Marek Stefanski at the organ. This is a setting by the German composer and priest Adolf von Doss, who was born in the state in 1823 and lived till 1886.

setting of Ave Maria by the German composer and priest Adolf von Doss. Doss born on this date in 1823. He lived till 1886. Our next music is the overture to an opera where the characters could probably use some of that divinity.

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Music of the German-born Danish composer Friedrich Kuhlau, the overture to his opera The Robber's Castle. The Danish National Radio Symphony Orchestra, led by the Danish maestro, who's kind of an institution in Denmark. In fact, he's named permanent conductor of the Royal Opera of Copenhagen. He turned 73 today, Michael Schoenvandt. Another maestro we're honoring today, we already did last hour, was the English conductor, harpsichordist, writer, musicologist, founder of the Ancient Academy of Music, Christopher Hogwood, born on this date in 1941. We lost him in 2014. We heard him conduct Purcell last hour. Let's turn his attention to Handel. And from Handel's 6th concerto grossi he published under Opus 3, we'll hear the first of the concertos in B-flat. And for this, Mr. Hogwood crosses the pond and leads the Boston-based Handel Haydn Society.

Music of Handel, the first of the six concerto grossi from the Opus 3 set. The Boston-based Handel Haydn Society, led by the English maestro, we're paying homage to this afternoon since he was born on this date in 1941. We lost him in 2014. Christopher Hogwood. Handel's occasional music, we think of the Royal Fireworks music, think of the Zadok the Priest coronation anthems, has such pomp and circumstance to it. Handel was so great at doing that. Well, here's a pompous march, not by Handel.

The Dutch National Youth Wind Orchestra, led by Jan Ka, performing the Marcha Pomposa, the Pompous March. Music of the Dutch composer Lex van Delden. Van Delden was born in the state in 1919. It is a miracle he made it to his whole life, which ended in 1988. In 1942, being in his Dutch homeland when the Nazis invaded, being Jewish, he was forced to stop his studies, but that also turned out it couldn't happen anyway because a carbide lamp exploded. He was studying to be a neurosurgeon. It left him virtually blind in one eye, so he joined the underground students' resistance movement. And after the war, he was commended for his bravery by President Truman and Eisenhower. He then kind of moved in, since his family was decimated and dead, he kind of moved into the arts and into music and became a composer. Let's turn to our thoughts of the weather. Even though the calendar says we're in September, it's hot today. I said 90 degrees when I drove in. But we know that summer is in its waning days. And here's a piece all about that. Not about our summer, but by the summer that the composer experiences, because this is music of the English composer turning 67 today, born in the state in 1959, Tim Knight, with a K. This is his elegy for an English summer.

Music of the British composer turning 67 today, Tim Knight, his Elegy for an English Summer. Well, now I have music written to spark children's imaginations by Tchaikovsky. And you might think, oh, we're going to hear music from the Nutcracker? Well, no, on two fronts. First of all, I didn't say it was music by Peter Ilyich Tchaikovsky. That's the one we know, and that's the one who wrote The Nutcracker. Instead, we're hearing music of, no relation, Boris Tchaikovsky, who was born on the stage in 1925 and lived till 1996. He was a student of Dmitri Shostakovich. Shostakovich greatly admired Boris Tchaikovsky's music. And from his pen, from the mid-1950s, we're going to hear a suite of music that he composed for production of Hans Christian Andersen's Fairy Tales.

The Musica Viva Chamber Orchestra under Kirill Ershov performing music of Tchaikovsky. Not Peter Ilyich Tchaikovsky, but Boris Tchaikovsky, the Russian-Soviet composer born in the state in 1925. No relation to Peter Ilyich, passed away in 1996. We heard a suite from the music he composed for productions of Hans Christian Andersen's Fairy Tales. We've been celebrating Christopher Hogwood this afternoon, the English maestro, conductor, harpsichordist, writer, musicologist, founder of the Ancient Academy of Music, one of the first real pioneers of the early music movement and the period instrument movement, who was born in the state in 1941. We lost him back in 2014. We heard some Handel at the beginning of the hour, one of the six of the Concerto Grossi Opus 3. We heard the first one. Let's hear the number 4 in F major from the same set.

0: that minuet bringing to a close the concerto number 4 in F major of the 6 that George Frideric Handel published as his opus 3. The Ancient Academy of Music, led by their founder, who we're celebrating this afternoon, Christopher Hogwood, who was born on this date in 1941 and he passed away in 2014.
1: 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This week, Esa Pekka Salonen leads the combined forces of the Juilliard School Orchestra and the Royal Academy of Music Symphony Orchestra in Igor Stravinsky's Symphony in Three Movements, the Violin Concerto of Alban Berg, and Béla Bartók's Concerto for Orchestra. I'm Steve Seal. That's coming up on APM Symphony Cast.
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So we continue our celebration this afternoon of the English conductor, harpsichordist, writer, musicologist Christopher Hogwood, born on the state in 1941. He passed away in 2014. We heard him last hour conduct Handel, which Handel was, of course, a German-born composer who ended up in Britain. But here, Hogwood leads his ancient academy music in music of a true Brit. In fact, he even composed Rule Britannia. We heard the Overture No. 8 in G minor by Thomas Arne. Let's do a little geographical traveling this hour. Let's cross the Atlantic and come here to the States. And here's a song by a composer whose story could only be American.

The voice of Joan Morris at the piano, her husband, noted composer William Bolcom. Can't you hear me calling, Caroline? A song written by a composer who was born on this date in 1866 in Oakland, California, made her way across the country to the Boston in the New England Conservatory of Music, where she studied. But she made her money by writing songs on Tin Pan Alley. She was born Carrie Northey, but she would perform and publish under the name Caro Roma. And she, boy, did she have a career. She would tour all over North America, United States, but also Canada, South America. During World War I, she gave benefit concerts right here in New Jersey, and she performed all the way up till the end in 1932 at the age of 71. She was even performing whole concerts of her songs in Los Angeles, and she died the next year at the age of 72 in 1937. Caro Roma, or Carrie Northey. Another American composer was born a few years later at Milwaukee, Wisconsin, David Snell. He would live till 1967. Though writing classical music, he also had a huge career in the film industry, writing a lot of feature films, but also a lot of short films, which were big in the early film industry, the early part of the 20th century. But we're going to hear some chamber music of his. This is the third and final movement of a work for chamber ensemble he calls Lyric Sonata.

An ensemble led by harpist Skyla Kanga, the third and final movement of the Lyric Sonata by American composer David Snell, who was born in the state in 1897, and he lived till 1967. Well, in our travels, let's head west and across the Pacific, and music of the Japanese composer Akio Yashiro, who was born in Tokyo on this date in 1929. He wrote all kinds of Western music, piano concertos, symphonies, chamber music. He died very suddenly at the age of just 46 in 1976. We're actually going to hear an arrangement of him by a very traditional Japanese song, Sakura Sakura. It's performed for us by Wissam Bustani on the flute and Gabriella da Olio on the harp.

Wissam Bustani on the flute, Gabriella Dall'Olio on the harp, the traditional Japanese song Sakura Sakura, as arranged by Japanese composer Akio Yashiro, who was born in the state in 1929 and passed away in 1976. Well, let's keep heading around the globe. Let's go across Asia and head to Europe and Sweden, and the music of the composer Tor Aulun. Aulun born in Stockholm on the state in 1866, and he lived till 1914. We're going to keep the flute, but pair it with, more traditionally, as we know it, with the piano. I'm sorry. Looking at the wrong piece. We're having violin and piano, switching instruments completely here. And from Mr. Aulun, we're going to hear his four watercolors, translating from the Swedish. And they are, the four movements are Idyll, Humoresque, Lullaby, and Polka. It's performed by the duo Froschammer, which is Felix on violin and Julia on piano.

music of the Swedish composer Tor Aulin, who was born in Stockholm on the state in 1866, lived till 1914. We heard his four watercolors, and we were performed by the duo Froschammer, which is Felix on violin and Julia on the piano. Let's keep the violin. Let's head south to Italy. And music of the Italian violinist and composer, virtuoso violinist and composer, born in the state in 1751. He lived into the 19th century till 1827, Bartolomeo Campagnoli. And we'll hear the third and final movement from one of his... I did it again. I confused the violin with the flute. This is where I had my problem before. I thought this is actually one of his flute concertos as a violinist, but we're going to hear the final movement of his flute concerto, not violin concerto, in G major. And our flutist is Mario Anciolotti with the I Virtuosi Italiani.

The third and final movement of the Flute Concerto in G major by the Italian violinist and composer Bartolomeo Campagnoli, who was born in state in 1751 and lived till 1827. I'm David Osberg. Thanks for being with me this afternoon with our remembrance tomorrow of 25 years since 9/11 and all that happened that day, the horror of that day, the loss of that day. I thought the music I'd leave you with, since we are celebrating, as we did a couple hours ago, the birthday of the great English composer Henry Purcell, who was probably born in the state in 1659, thought appropriate music would be the final aria from his masterpiece opera Dido and Aeneas, Dido's lament, "When I am laid in earth," with that recurring line of "remember me, remember me." However, we're going to hear it in an instrumental arrangement by the wonderful cellist Maya Beiser. This is her arrangement of Henry Purcell's "When I Am Laid in Earth." I'm David Osenberg. Have a great evening.

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Hello there, welcome to Exploring Music. It's Bill McLaughlin here. Bill's Keepers is the title of our week. We're pulling CDs out of this big box I have in my living room of CDs that have come in to me over the last year or maybe a little more. Not everything in the Bill's Keepers box is new. It's just that it's new to me. Years ago, I was walking with a friend up along Central Park West, and we met this young violist, about 6 feet four, very handsome fellow. In fact, some film directors wanted to play the part of Paganini in a film. Of course, David Aaron Carpenter is about a foot taller than Paganini. He's about 6'4" or 5", is young Mr. David. And David told me that he had recently made a recording of the Elgar Viola Concerto, and I'm afraid my eyes must have crossed because I thought, wait a minute, there's a wonderful violin concerto which he made for Fritz Kreisler, and then there's a great cello concerto. I love that piece. And he said, well, I guess you would think it's the cello concerto, but you might like to know that before Elgar's death in the 30s, the great English violist Lionel Tertius approached him and said, Sir Edward, you've been promising me a viola concerto for years and years and years, and now you say you're too old to write one. Please do not go to your grave without letting me show you how I think the cello concerto can be adopted for the viola. And Elgar listened, and he said, you're right. He liked it so much, they actually made a recording there in the late 30s. It was one of Elgar's last recordings. Elgar said as he was writing it in his little cottage in Sussex, he kept recalling the sound of artillery rumbling across the English Channel. This had been in the war years. And there is something in Elgar's cello concerto of this terribly sad, elegiac quality, as if he's mourning the loss of a world that's gone forever. David Aaron Carpenter catches this. Listen to this recording. We're going to start with the beautiful Adagio movement and then have the finale, the last two movements of what I am now inclined to agree with David Aaron Carpenter in calling the Elgar Viola Concerto in E minor, opus 85. Here's David Aaron Carpenter as soloist, Christoph Eschenbach with the Philharmonia Orchestra.

David Aaron Carpenter the performance of a piece which he has literally made his own. He's transformed the Elgar Cello Concerto into the Elgar Viola Concerto in E minor. In this performance, we heard David Aaron Carpenter as viola soloist with Christoph Eschenbach conducting the Philharmonia Orchestra. That's on the Undine label. Wonderful recording. There's also a very interesting and beautiful, harrowing recording of Alfred Schnittke, another viola concerto. That one actually written for the viola. And now let's hear from another musician. This is a fellow whom I met when he was about 20 years old. We did a radio show together in St. Paul, and he was so proud. He'd just gotten a record contract and had been able to buy a home for his mom. It's Lang Lang, a phenomenon. Arrived at Curtis Institute in his teens, studied with Gary Graffman. Young Lang Lang has taken the piano world by storm. He gave a concert in Vienna, and that entire concert was recorded and released as a 2-CD album, Lang Lang in Vienna. It's a big program that he gave there. 2 Beethoven piano sonatas, including a Passionata, a Prokofiev piano sonata. Of course, he played the 7th, which is the hardest, and then some Chopin etudes and polonaises and a waltz as an encore. But I thought we'd listen to music of Isaac Albéniz from a big book of Spanish music, which he called Iberia. This is right from the end of Albéniz's life. He was born in 1860. Died in 1809. About the last 4 or 5 years of his life, he just wrote piano music depicting his native land. So we're going to listen now to the first book of Iberia, 3 pieces, the first of which is called Evocation. And it seems as if Albéniz is evoking his own birthplace in the Pyrenees, far north part of Catalonia along the Mediterranean Sea. Second piece is El Puerto, and that is definitely Cadiz. This is based on a dance form called zapateado, which I know from Sarasate's music. I had to look up the word, though. Zapato means shoe in Spanish. So this is a dance with a lot of lively tapping and clicking of the feet. Builds up amazingly, and then there's a lovely long fade out. The third piece celebrates the feast of Corpus Christi in Seville. We'll hear a brusque march rhythm in F-sharp minor, and then this builds up to a point where it almost seems like the music escapes the realm of what's possible at the piano. He can't even write it on 2 staves the way most piano music is written, 1 for the left hand and 1 for the right. It takes him 3 staves for most of Corpus Christi. After this builds up, then it comes down to a melancholy tune, and then more fire, and then the most exquisite fade out. This is a beautiful performance from Lang Lang, music of Isaac Albéniz, the first book of Iberia.

When I moved to America, for some reason, I started listening to a lot of Spanish music, and I loved its very exotic approach. I absolutely love Alicia de la Rocha in this music. You just can't compare her with anyone else. Those are the words of pianist Long Long. In that performance, I think Long Long evoked for me some of the spirit of de la Rocha's performance of this beautiful music of Isaac Albéniz. We heard the first book of Iberia, three sections, Evocation, the Port of Cadiz, and the Feast of Corpus Christi in Seville. This was all part of a two-CD album, Long Long in Vienna. And now one more little bit of Spanish music. I have to go back to the great recording with Benita Valente we sampled earlier in the week. Here is Miss Valente with pianist David Efron, music of Fernando Obradors. This piece is called Chiquitita la Novia.

Chiquitita La Novia, The Tiny Bride, music of the Spanish composer Fernando Obradors, who lived from 1897 to 1945, brilliantly and lovingly sung by Benito Valente with pianist David Efron. That's from a CD on the Bridge label. Benito Valente in concert with, oh, look who's here, Richard Good, Rudolf Serkin, Harold Wright, Alexander Schneider. She's singing Mozart, Handel, Schubert, Brahms, Hugo Wolf, and this wonderful set of songs at the end of the disc from Fernando Obradors. You're tuned into Exploring Music, and we're working my way through my box of keepers. These are all CDs that have come into me in the last 16 months or so, and I wanted to play them for you. A lot of times it's hard to figure out a theme that could contain this variety, but I thought you'd enjoy it. Drop us a line and suggest some new ideas for us, composers, performers that you may have heard that you really like a lot. Write to us via our website, exploringmusic.org. And now, let's see, what can we fit in? Well, we have to have time for Mieszkowski, don't you think? This is a recording which was given me by a marvelous young cellist from Chicago named Wendy Warner. She was in town with the Beethoven Piano Trio Project, which was playing brand new music of Beethoven, first time it had ever been heard in New York City. And Wendy gave me a recording of Russian music for cello and piano. And I'm going to let her pianist, Irina Nutsova, tell you about Mieszkowski. Miss Nutsova writes, Mieszkowski's sonata is a rare gem. It was the impetus for this first recording project of the cello-piano duo Wendy and I formed in 2008. Why Mieszkowski? Well, because outside of Russia, this special work remains largely unknown. Only around a dozen recordings have ever been made, and almost every one of those involves Russian performers. I have to admit, I have a big gap in my knowledge about Mieszkowski. He lived from 1881 all the way to 1950, and catch this, he wrote 27 symphonies. That's about 12 more than Shostakovich. Listen to this beautiful, melting, slow movement, the Andante Cantabile now from the Cello Sonata No. 2 in A, music composed in 1949. A year before he died, this guy was still good through to the end. Wendy Warner is the cellist and Irina Nutsova the pianist. Music of Mieszkowski.

Absolutely beautiful music by Nikolai Miaskovsky. We heard the slow movement of the Cello Sonata No. 2 in A major, Opus 81, music dating from 1949. Miaskovsky was born in 1881. He's 1 year older than Igor Stravinsky, and he was still writing this gorgeous romantic music right up to the time he died in 1950. Let's see what's on the rest of that album there. It's just gorgeous playing. There's music of Scriabin, of Alfred Schnittke, of Prokofiev, and this piece, I do know, it's wonderful, the Sonata in G minor of Rachmaninoff for cello and piano. Check it out, gorgeous recording on the CD record label. Wendy Warner, Irina Nutsova. And we have one more piece from a couple of my friends. Sharon Isbin, the great guitarist, gave me this album. Here's Sharon Isbin and Mark O'Connor. We're going to close out with this. We'll hear more from these two tomorrow.

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Our production assistants are Ella Pinsloop, Eric Opland, Adela Skoronsky, and Weston Williams. Rebecca Neistat is the WFMT production and syndication manager. 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I'm Bill McLaughlin. 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

0: What musical legacy did Clara Schumann leave behind? A new biography puts the composer and pianist at the center of the Romantic era, both influencing the works of the composers of the time and creating the very canon that elevated them to perpetual prominence. And this week on La Tempo, we'll hear more. I'm Rachel Katz, and I'll speak with author Sarah Sensenning about the book and her efforts to bring Clara back to her rightful place in musical history. That's A Tempo, Saturday night at 7 on the Classical Network.
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I'm Steve Seal. This week, we continue our summer residency at the biggest and most celebrated classical music festival in the world, the BBC Proms. From July through September, music fans enjoy 8 weeks of extraordinary music making, with concerts of orchestra, choral, and chamber music. It's a tradition that's been going nonstop since 1895, when Sir Henry Wood conducted the first concerts designed to be casual affairs of classical music for everybody. And to this day, the Brits take that idea to heart with their enthusiastic attendance at these beloved concerts around the UK, but held mostly at the Royal Albert Hall in London. And SymphonyCast is proud to be your radio home here in the States for full concerts from this beloved British tradition. This week, Esa-Pekka Salonen conducts the combined orchestras of two of the preeminent music schools from the UK and the US. London's Royal Academy of Music and New York's Juilliard School will team up on stage to play three 20th century masterworks by Bartók, Stravinsky, and Berg. First, a work completed in the dying days of the Second World War, Igor Stravinsky's Symphony in Three Movements offers a cinematic impression of the war, jagged and compulsively rhythmic. Then, the award-winning Norwegian violinist Vilde Fram is the soloist in Alban Berg's heartbreaking elegy of a violin concerto, with its embedded Bach chorale dedicated to the memory of an angel. And finally, moving from austerity to the affirmation of life, Béla Bartók's 1943 Concerto for Orchestra responds.